Those were all amazing. I really enjoyed that. I have something really important. I have two really important things to tell you guys. 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Oof, quite a mouthful. Okay. Guys, I actually finished out the playlist today. In fact, I should actually get playing this one. This last song reminds me of the end of a movie in a bus stop way. It's Pictures of Dogs by Sleepwell.

Thank you guys so much for hanging out with me today. I had a really great time with this episode. I really liked it. And hopefully next week, Gracie and I will be back together. Love you. See you guys.

When construction of the Williamsburg Bridge began in 1896, Manhattan and Brooklyn were two different cities entirely. But by the time the bridge was completed in 1903, Brooklyn had officially become a borough of Greater New York City. Betty Smith writes about the lovely span of the Williamsburg Bridge in her novel, A Tree Grows in Brooklyn. Today, the bridge still provides commuters a convenient crossing of the East River. What began as a tale of two cities stands as a symbol of the unification of one. I'm Victoria Principato, and this is what Brooklyn sounds like.

0: That was Where Do You Go by No Mercy, and you are listening to Bus 35 on Radio Free Brooklyn. Hey, hi, everyone.
1: Hey, is a seat taken?
0: Hi, Tina. No, come take a seat.
1: Yay.
0: I was just listening.
1: It's been so long.
0: Yeah, I know. It's been a while. I feel like it hasn't been just the two of us in the stew in like over a month.
1: We were like kind of hacked last week.
0: Yeah.
1: But it was like a good hacking.
0: It was a good hacking.
1: It was like the best hacking. Thank you. Shout out Eli from Headphones In live on Saturdays for hacking the bus. Yes. And taking it for a drive that we listened to it. And Eli came up with really good lines that we will be taking. Like,
0: say the best one.
1: Keep on riding.
0: No, keep on rolling.
1: Oh, keep on. We're going to keep things rolling. Keep things rolling.
0: Rolling or riding. Both are good.
1: It was like something really clever with the bus motif. So we're going to implement that.
0: Yeah, thank you, Eli. You were an amazing DJ. And Tina and I have both been little travel bugs.
1: Mm-hmm.
0: And so last week we were in Florida.
1: Yes.
0: 2 weeks ago or 3 weeks ago, I was in Las Vegas with my family.
1: Mm-hmm.
0: And Las Vegas with your family seems kind of like does not go well together.
1: Mm-hmm.
0: Because what is there to do in Las Vegas? But it's Sin City.
1: It is Sin City.
0: But luckily, I would say like, you know, my family, the five of us are all pretty different.
1: Mm-hmm.
0: Like, it's me, my parents, and then I have a younger brother and a younger sister.
1: Yeah.
0: And all of us kind of have our own things, our own likes and dislikes. But the one thing that we all love is electronic music.
1: Yep.
0: And, that makes dancing.
1: Sense. Mm-hmm.
0: So when we went to Vegas, we went to the Sphere,
1: mm-hmm.
0: which was really fun. We saw Illenium.
1: Yes.
0: Won't be playing any of his tunes today, but
1: next time,
0: you know, go to the Sphere. And we saw Fisher, who's also a DJ. And it was really fun because we were all partying, dancing. And it got me thinking because I think that the reason that all three of me and my siblings love electronic music is because it's the genre that like my parents would play for us when we were young.
1: That's so fun.
0: So like,
1: I feel like I would want to walk more if I heard electronic music.
0: It really hypes you.
1: I feel like it would get you like, babies would be like, I need to get on my feet.
0: Like as a baby, like not now?
1: No, as a baby. That makes sense because when you're young, it's like that's flowing through your bones. It's like you have to dance.
0: That's so true. Like it got us up. It got us up and walking.
1: Yeah.
0: I was a late walker. Were you? How about you?
1: I don't know. I've actually been wondering my stages of development, mostly like when I was potty trained. I'm just curious about that. If like how on track I was. I feel like I was pretty late for most things.
0: Mm.
1: Like losing my teeth, I was super late. Whatever. That's off topic.
0: Well, yeah, I feel like I'm trying to guess based on your personality what I would think your stages of development would be.
1: I think probably for some reason walking, the things that like I have no control over, like
0: walking, teeth, talking,
1: like losing my teeth, that thing. I think, and growing hair. I was bald for a long time.
0: Aww.
1: I think those things I was late on.
0: Mm.
1: But for some reason, for walking, I feel like I would want to be up. Like, I think I was...
0: Because you have FOMO.
1: Yeah. I was like, if somebody was in a different room, I think I would have crawled really fast. I think that's what I'm guessing.
0: How about talking?
1: Talking? Probably immediate.
0: Immediate? Early?
1: I think I was probably an early talker. Because there were so many people around my family that I think I would have FOMO.
0: Yeah, you like being involved.
1: Yeah.
0: Okay, so you don't need electronic music. You just have... Like
1: got the karaoke from the Filipinos.
0: Karaoke. Yeah, so I was reflecting on just like the role that listening to electronic music as a child plays and how it influenced all of us. And the reason why that we were like up in the car, like listening to SiriusXM channel 51 BPM.
1: Shout out radio,
0: which stands for beats per minute. And it was just like all like trance and house and techno. Because my parents were both kind of in the Miami Beach club scene in the 90s. And that's where they met and fell in love.
1: Are you going to tell the story?
0: We're going to get into it. But so the music of that time, which was like 90s clubbing, was kind of always present in my childhood. And so I wanted to just kind of maybe transport back in time.
1: I'm down.
0: And experience the club scene for myself.
1: In the 90s.
0: In the 90s, Miami Beach.
1: I'm so down.
0: Okay.
1: I just need to get some clothes on. What are you going to wear?
0: Okay. They kind of dressed up like mini dresses and like heels.
1: Oh, like heel, like tall heels, like gold, like nice.
0: Yeah.
1: Okay. That's way different than I came prepared.
0: I know.
1: Well, I have my Bushwick fit on, which is a little baby tee.
0: Yeah. Like cargo pants.
1: Yeah. Cargo pants, baby tee. And
0: that's not the vibe.
1: Doc Martens. Platforms.
0: They won't let you in. We have to change.
1: Okay. Let's.

0: Today, I'm at Testo Northern Italian Restaurant on the corner of Scholes and Leonard Street, where owners and managers Max and Dominic first opened the restaurant's doors in 2012.
1: Max knows more about it because he's actually Italian.
2: What's your favorite dish here?
1: Mine is tortelli with butternut squash and truffle olive oil.
3: Tagliatelle with bolognese ragù.
0: Ever since, Testo has been a reliable cornerstone in this Williamsburg neighborhood, offering homemade pastas and other Italian fare in a cozy corner setting.
2: My Brooklyn.
1: He came together with another partners of ours, and we took a look, and we fell in love with the place, and we decided to open Testo.
2: How are things going right now with everything that's going on? I see you guys have a really nice outdoor setup. This is great.
1: Thank you for that. We're waiting. We're in survival mode. Yeah, but people are still coming. A lot of regulars still show up, you know.
2: And you guys have takeout, right?
1: All the time.
2: All the time?
1: Takeout is our main bread, I suppose, yeah.

0: Hey guys. Hi, guys. Testing, testing, testing. Guys, can you hear us?
1: So we had a different episode planned, aka my literally favorite one. I love all of our episodes, but this one I really cared about. It was for Stars, Broken Social Scene, and Metric, which is the concert we saw last week. Mm-hmm. And there were major technical difficulties, and unfortunately, we lost.
0: We lost 15 minutes of our show,
1: which it's an hour show. That's the fourth of the show.
0: Yeah.
1: And every song we had felt important and good.
0: Yeah, we can't afford to cut anything.
1: Yeah, we love them too much that this is going to be rescheduled for next week, the same thing, which just means we'll have more research done and it'll be an even better episode. So for tonight,
0: we're going to switch things up. I have an idea of something I want to do.
1: Oh, what do you want to do?
0: This is just a live pitch. I've been working on my Spotify project where I'm making playlists based on genre. And something that I've been really into lately is like the different subgenres of punk. Mm. Like, which I realize, like, we both like songs where it's like kind of people are like talking angrily slash singing. And I feel like this would be a fun night to like play our favorite songs that are like people talking. Like the people talking slash being angry songs, like the punk genre.
1: Okay, can you send me that?
0: You know that playlist that we have?
1: Oh, the no.
0: The ones that's like people kind of talking.
1: I'll
0: send it to you.
1: Yeah.
0: That's my pitch.
1: We can do that one. Why not? I hope everybody's weekend is good. We've had a really good week. And I mean, we're thankful to still be here. We're thankful that we are now live and talking. And I guess we're going to start off with that playlist. I wonder, Ava, do you have a song?
0: Yeah, the first song that I would like to play from this is Nearly Daffodils by...
1: That's a good one.
0: Who sings that?
1: That's by English Teacher.
0: Yeah, them.
1: Okay.
0: I'd like to start with that one.
1: This is a great song.

0: Hi everyone. Thank you for bearing with us on this crazy impromptu night. At least you know we're live.
1: Yeah.
0: we're a live show. Yeah.
1: Hot as a wire.
0: And we roll with the punches. So to recap, this episode is switching and it's gonna be energy. Me and Ava are both fire signs. I'm an Aries, mm-hmm. Ava's a Sag. We get passionate. People say Aries is angry or like fire signs are angry, but I'd like to say passionate. So Ava, would you like to talk about that song?
1: Yeah, that song is called Nearly Daffodils by English Teacher. And I've been really into kind of like post-punk music lately, which is what I've realized is like kind of angry, intense, like guitar, chords, drums, and then like kind of talking, yelling with a little bit of singing over it. That's kind of been my jam lately. And I feel like that one's just so good. And the lyrics are so relatable. And I just think it's a beautiful song.
0: I love that song. I remember when you showed it to me, at the perfect moment.
1: It has some relatable
0: lyrics. Completely true. I'm going to play another song exactly how Ava described. It's Jerkin' by Amel and the Sniffers.

0: Factory.
1: So that was Jerkin' by Emil and the Sniffers, another very ragey song. And honestly, this is helping because now I'm less. Now I feel a little dramatic. But we're going to keep on going with this theme. And Ava, what are you
0: playing? I would like tonight? To play Piss Factory by Patti Smith.
1: That's a really good one.
0: It's like righteous anger, like against the man with a capital M. And I feel like it's just an amazing song.
1: Let's go, Patti.

wasn't saying too much neither. 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I figured I was speedo motorcycle, had to earn my dough, had to earn my dough. But no, you gotta relate, babe. You gotta find the rhythm within. The floor boy slides up to me and he says, "Hey, sister, you're just moving too fast. You're screwing up the quota.

0: And we're back. Happy now. Happy.
1: You're listening to Bus 35
0: on Radio Free Brooklyn, and we're chill now. But we're going to keep going with this type of music because it's actually really good.
1: Yeah, it's really fun to listen
0: to. It's really fun to listen to. So the last two songs were Looking Down the Barrel of a Gun by Mattiel, and it's a cover of Looking Down the Barrel of a Gun by the Beastie Boys. And then that last song was Smoko by the Chats, an awesome Australian band that I would love for them to come to the city.
1: And
0: be on Bus 35. I just love them. They're sick. And what are you feeling, Ava?
1: I'd like to listen to kind of like a different type of angry song, but like equally, I think, angry and cathartic. Is This What You Wanted by Leonard Cohen, of just like feeling so cheated after a breakup, and like we used to have things so good and now like look where we are, and like is this what you really wanted us to turn out to be?
0: Mic drop. Let's listen.

0: So as Ava introed the Leonard Cohen song, I feel the same way about that song. I feel like it's a very good post-breakup song of like, don't even get close to me. Like, I'm a walking like ball of flame.
1: Don't even touch my shadow.
0: Don't come close. I feel the same way about Hey, Get Out of My Way by the Cardigans. Not going to play that one next, though. What are you playing next?
1: I would love to play Sometimes by Mannequin Pussy. This album, I Got Heaven, that came out 2 years ago, is like, I think, one of the best albums that's come out in the 2020s.
0: For sure.
1: It's amazing.
0: No skip.

0: back at it. Hi, everyone.
1: Hi, guys. That last song was Man Made of Meat by Viagra Boys.
0: And the one before that was You're a Germ by Wolf Alice. I love Wolf Alice. I feel like people, they have such a good range of music of like being upset, rageful, and also like very pop hits like Don't Delete Your Kisses. I feel like they have such a good, there's something for everyone.
1: Absolutely. Like pop, rock, like punk.
0: Like it's, you'll find something you want from them.
1: I agree. And Viagra Boys, I can't tell if they're like embarrassing and cringe to like, because all of their songs are kind of like that. The ones you just heard where it's like kind of like satirical and modern and like references modern things.
0: I really appreciate that. It felt like
1: you liked it.
0: I thought it was really funny. I think

0: it's like really funny.
1: It's funny.
0: It was funny. And it's so topical.
1: I like listening to their music, but I've never heard anyone talk about them. And I get the vibe that it's kind of like a cringe, like they're cringe.
0: I feel like if, like, I can see who makes this music and I could see them being like, go like a stand up. Like,
1: yeah,
0: they're like, they all do stand up and it's like, eh.
1: Yeah, like them, they're cringe as people.
0: Yeah, maybe. But I like the music. I thought the music.
1: Yeah,
0: was
1: they have some other good songs. They came out with an album this year that's really good, actually. So maybe we'll, go check out Viagra Boys.
0: Maybe we'll do like a funny topical episode now. But I'm glad we listened to all these rage music. It definitely helped us process these feelings of, obviously, I'm quite immature, and when I don't get what I want, I get sad. So we're gonna listen to a New York-based band, Branching Out. So bye, everyone. Also,
1: bye, guys. See you next.

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1: Hey, you there. 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
5: 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This week we feature a wonderful conversation with writer, professor, director, baker, and candlestick maker, our regular contributor, Kitty Bell Burbank, talking with us from her place in the West Side. We also share an E.W. poetic piece titled Lament. But first, let's bring it in, for we are all human kin. Ciao, ciao, and hey, hey, what do you say? Brooklyn, New York, Philadelphia and Scranton, PA, Bellows Falls, Brattleboro and Burlington, Vermont, Claremont, Walpole and Charleston, New Hampshire, Hamilton, Concrete, Spokane and Mount Vernon in Washington State, Skagit, Valley College, Go Cardinals, Viroqua, Wisconsin, Harpswell, Maine, Fern Ridge, Oregon, and this is just to name several of our own. If you are listening and we didn't say hey to you and your community as part of this welcome today, let me know on the down low, and next time we'll sing out to you too. It makes our TNR community more beautifully diverse, far from perverse. Instead, this be sanctity, downright dynamic, sublime. Troubadours and raconteurs, you dig? Here we are together. This is our time. OGs, new G's, babies, world peace, wisdom and love, depth of soul, please. 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Well, let's get to it then. A sort of conduit, dear friend, vis-a-vis this week's conversation with Kitty Bell Burbank and yours truly, E.W. Conundrum Demure. Naturally.

0: Kitty Bell Burbank, is that you?
1: Yes, it is. I'm here. I think I'm half here. I just had trouble logging in because I was entering the meeting code where it said passcode. So hopefully I'll do better now that we're here.
0: You sound great. You sound like you're enthused to be with us here on the program as usual.
1: Yes, I look forward to this.
0: Me too. Me too. For those who have not experienced this segment before, we've been doing this for quite some time. I'm speaking with Kitty Bell Burbank. She's a writer, a professor, a backyard gardener, a director, a dramaturge, a baker, candlestick maker, among other things. And she's talking with us from her place in the West Side. And I understand you're getting ready to go to your annual, I don't know, excursion to the Farm Arts Collective.
1: Yes. I think it's like a service retreat. I do get, paid a little bit. They don't take advantage of me entirely. But it is a lot of, a commitment. I'm going to be making Johnny cakes this year for Johnny Appleseed. And that's this year's Dream on the Farm, number 7, farmartscollective, .org. Lots of information out there about what these guys are doing. And what's interesting is, there were some changes in the government language rules that people were using to apply for grants. And Farm Arts Collective has done a really good job at getting grants to support their work, but they weren't interested in hearing the words climate change anymore.
0: Who, the government wasn't
1: yeah,
0: interested?
1: or words like women. So there were certain things that they were like, okay, we're going to rewrite this grant for America 250, and we're going to, look at the legend of Johnny Appleseed, which is a great solution. I mean, this is a great story, and just being on the farm is a way to appreciate our need to take care of this land that we are, that
0: A part of.
1: yeah, some people stole a long time
0: Yeah, that's, yep, good point. Now,
1: just
0: for
1: to
0: people listening, where exactly is the Farm Arts Collective?
1: They're on Will-O-Wisp Organic Farm in Damascus, which is Pennsylvania, right across the Delaware River from Callicoon, New York, which I know is a little river town. A lot of people like to go to a lot of good restaurants and just a beautiful place to be. But some, shops where you can buy expensive things too, if that's your deal.
0: Yeah, it's a beautiful part of Pennsylvania, of the country, where you're going. And it's interesting what you mentioned about how the grant proposal had to be reformulated to fall in line with the narrow-minded, sexist, scientific denying mindset of the present, backward-ass administration that is ruling our country. I'm trying to be subtle.
1: Yeah, and I don't mean like to speak for Farm Arts Collective or Tanis or anything. And the only reason I mean I even say it is because there was a piece of the show last year where we talked about all the words that you weren't allowed to say in, applying for grants anymore. So they've already said that. So I feel like I can say, well, I'm guessing for America 250, there were things that, couldn't be talked about. But we could still talk about those same values,
0: Please, anyone listening, Farm Arts Collective is not, in any way responsible for what myself and Kitty Bell are saying. So, don't punish them, you small-minded, inept
1: Yeah, well, I mean, like, it's
0: buffoons
1: not like,
0: who are in charge. Please do punish us.
1: yeah,
0: They are just,
1: no.
0: trying to su they're trying to be successful in sharing art with the community in a beautiful way.
1: Yeah, I feel like they were really successful at saying, okay, you put these roadblocks in the way, by tagging our language of things that you think are woke or DEI, but we can still do the same work according to the same values, but just by using different words. It's kind of a silly little hoop that, they've been making people jump through. But if you're making something of value that could be appreciated by the community, that matters, that has something to say to today, there's a way, there's always a way. I'm doing a show about the First Amendment. What are they going to do? Challenge me?
0: That'd be great if they did.
1: Oh, absolutely. I would love to get arrested.
0: Because you're exercising your First Amendment right. And that name of that piece, we've been talking about that for a while. Why don't you remind us?
1: Oh, so that's The Ferment, inspired by Bread and Puppet Theater originally, right? Peter Schumann, a great influence to our own friend John Bromberg, whose piece Radical Fermentation I worked on in the second Fringe Festival in Scranton. That would have been what, 2016 maybe?
0: Yeah, 10 years ago. Wow.
1: So I wrote a poem that was part of his production then, and so that word ferment, I feel like, is a direct, lineage to making art about these shared values that we all have.
0: Well, and some of those shared values would be what? How would you list them?
1: I would say like peace and like an end to violence, right on top, right? If you look at the work that like Bread and Puppet and stuff are doing now. But I mean, what I'm doing is, storytelling, and I'm trying to help us collectively have this experience that will help us imagine different futures, right? One of the reasons I think we're so close to dystopia, and we may have talked about this before, is because we've made so many stories about it. We've told all of these stories about the apocalypse and all of the bad, terrible things that could happen to us. But we haven't made as many stories of like people just doing the good work day by day of slowly bringing change about, for the progress of humankind and the planet. Like it's not, it's harder. It's harder to tell a story around, right?
0: And but you make a great point, because I'm guilty of it. I am so negative as of late. I really, and I, I admit that not proudly. I'm trying to transform my mentality into a more positive one without being delusional or, avoiding the real situation that we're dealing with here, which is complicated and deeply unhealthy. But if you just stay cynical and you're looking at everything, well, it's done. This is a dystopia, as you mentioned, that we have to just accept. Then I don't know if you're going to find positive what paths out of this.
1: I saw something recently, and I should look and see who said it before I mention it, but we can all fact check these days. So but it was something drawing the line between being fatalistic and being pessimistic, right? It might have been Rebecca Solnit. I've been reading a lot of her. But I thought that was important because like bad things are going to happen. Being pessimistic to some extent is just smart. We know, and we should prepare, for bad things to happen, right? That's one of the questions I want to know is who's going to, protect people? If it's not the government, who's going to protect us from the government? So how does community, and we've seen that like in Minnesota with ICE and stuff, where the community comes together to protect each other.
0: Well, it's interesting you talk about the government protecting us. And if you talk to folks from different segments of our society, different experiences of brothers and sisters of ours in this union, namely African Americans, let's say Black folks, people of color, they don't trust the government. And they haven't for a long time. And we're just coming around, you know, the European Americans I'm talking about, to see some of us, to see that the government maybe should not be trusted. But they'll say, yeah, what took you so long to figure this out? And it makes sense based on their experience, you know. But that is a healthy skepticism. You know, at the same time, you come across a lot of folks that have dealt, their history has been brutal in this country. They're still living good lives. They're still with positive attitudes moving forward, because you have to be. That's survival.
1: Mm-hmm. Yeah, exactly. So, like, that's kind of my whole idea, is like, nobody really wants to talk about right now. And it's almost impossible to talk about. I saw another, person saying you can't even make satire about what's going on, because it's just not, the most absurd things have already happened. And it's not funny. And so by looking 15 years in the future, of course, we're going to be dealing with the same problems, right? And we have a lot of the same problems now we had 15 years ago, but we can have different people, you know, and they're fictional, and it's an imagining rather than, we don't have to talk about right now. Let's not talk about right now, right? Let's talk about how this is affecting people.
0: And yeah, when we say this, we're talking about, I mean, our view is similar. You mentioned shared values. The onslaught of policies and actions and inaction that comes from our federal government in particular, or state governments that are influenced heavily, run by MAGA. That's what we're talking about, you know. And some people would say, well, what's wrong? Everything's fine. I can't wrap my head around how people can believe everything is okay. Day in and day out, there's so many actions, and again, inaction too, avoiding important problems that we need solutions. It's really, we're in a tough spot. And I don't know how you you're talking about fatalism and you're talking about pessimism. Oftentimes, Almighty Todd and myself talk about something similar, the difference between cynicism and skepticism.
1: Right.
0: You know, it's a similar sort of thing. You know, Almighty Todd, he's our resident philosopher here on the program, regular contributor such as yourself. It's better to be a skeptic than a cynic, right?
1: Yeah, I was leaning that way.
0: Yeah. I mean, skepticism is kind of intelligent. It's wise.
1: Right. But you've learned to question some things and to not assume that the first thing you hear is the truth. And exactly. Yeah.
0: Where cynicism, you don't believe in anything anymore. That's one step toward nihilism, right? I guess.
1: Yeah. You've kind of given up in the possibility of a good outcome.
0: Right. And once you do that, then whoever you're worried about controlling things or taking over things in your world, they do then, because you've given up, as you mentioned.
1: Yeah. Yeah. You know, I've thought about that in the ways where, you know, you really kind of see who people are by the way that they respond to things. And it's like, oh, you thought that? Like, that was the way you interpreted that? You know, and you start to, you know, see what's going on behind the scenes.
0: For sure. You know, I was thinking about our conversation today, this morning, when I was reading the I Ching, and there was a passage in there I wanted to share. And if it was apropos, and I think it is, because I know you tend toward, Eastern philosophy often too, in your day to day. And here's that little passage that I read that I think is pertinent. In order to achieve any great goal, one must have the courage and strength to withstand all difficulties. There's no great goal that can be achieved without difficulty. Sometimes one feels that a goal is too difficult to accomplish, but true joy is experienced when one finally looks back and sees how beautiful and necessary the entire process was.
1: Yeah. Yeah.
0: Right?
1: Yeah. I mean, that's life, but it's also like doing a play.
0: Yeah. Well, life, Shakespeare, right, is a play, isn't it?
1: But like, yeah, like I have no idea how I'm actually going to pull this thing off exactly, but I know it's going to happen, and I know, it will be a worthwhile experience for everyone who, gets to experience it. I just don't know how we're going to get there yet.
0: When do you have to make it all happen by?
1: October. Yeah, the
0: The
1: second week of
0: ferment.
1: October. Yeah, the ferment, 8 through 10. So there's time and pieces are coming together. And I thought I was done writing the scripts. And then I just decided to rewrite the last scene and add a short bit. So now I have to go in and do that. But it's, there's already a lot of work that's been done. Getting up the nerve to do it was probably the biggest part.
0: And you have to find your people, right? Your actors and such.
1: Yeah, that's what, there's a lot of faith you have to have there because, I already, I haven't really been looking because I don't want to psych myself out, but there's already been like one great directing candidate that like is actually done podcast work and voice work and done some like neo burlesque and like vaudeville stuff in Pennsylvania. So I'm like, oh, this sounds like a really good person, but I'm sure there are other people that are interested in working on it too, I hope. Just you hope that people are interested is what I'm saying. And so you just kind of wait and see and assume that it'll all come together.
0: Well, it's such a vulnerable place you put yourself as an artist, right? You write something that you dig deep to get at, and then you're sharing it with other artists and saying, "Hey, do you get this? Are you willing to be part of this?" And then you find those folks and you bring it to the public and you're wondering if it'll resonate with them. I mean, there's such a vulnerability there.
1: Yeah. Well, the one thing that's great about collaborators is if something's not working, you have enough minds in the room that, you can solve it. And I don't have that kind of an ego where I think these scripts are perfect and there's not going to be things that we discover in the rehearsal process that will make them better. I mean,
0: Yeah.
1: so other people will only make me better. But yeah, there is that, fear of rejection that I have. It's really bad. I wish I didn't, but I do. And you give your this thing that you've worked on for years and you hand it to like a good friend and then they don't say anything about it and you just want to cry, like is it that bad? Of course it's not any worse than anything else that's out there, right?
0: No, I think you can't let that stop you from doing things, from doing your work. I mean, that's who you are.
1: Yeah, I mean, we've all seen that content that's just like, how did this even get made, right?
0: And you don't want to be connected to something like, you don't want to be that. Yeah, of course,
1: Well,
0: but
1: not be that, Okay, so then let it be something that people are like, I can't believe this got made, at least it got made.
0: yeah. Well, there's a subjectivity too, right? Maybe it's just being misunderstood. I don't know. There's so many different ways you could look at it. It's
1: Yeah.
0: hard to be objective of your own work, of course, but it's really about connecting with people. I mean, if it connects with people somehow, maybe it brings them joy, maybe it disturbs them deeply, but nonetheless, they're connecting to it, and it's forming. It's doing something. It's fomenting something inside of them as a living being.
1: Yeah.
0: And that's success, then, in my view.
1: Let's hope so. Yeah. I mean, just bringing people together into the same room to have a shared experience is success for me right now.
0: Right. I think, don't you think there's especially for younger generations, you and I are Generation Xers. The what do they got? The Z and the Y, and I don't really remember all of them, but I'm coming to understand that they are yearning for real time, real life, collective human experiences. More than has been the case in the recent past because of COVID and being distracted by social media. The pendulum is swinging back toward let's get together as a people, which is good for the arts.
1: Yeah, absolutely. I love all the analog, like, conversations that are happening right now. Like in my future that I've imagined, like there's just been a terrible like AI agentic wipe out of everything digital, and people are like, you know what, we don't want to go back. Like you can have it in the libraries, you can have it in the universities, but we don't want these things in our homes anymore. We don't want them in our pockets. And like society detects in a way that it's like not that hard to imagine. Like it, maybe it could happen, you know?
0: Yeah, I hope so. You know, I mean, it's a good tool having your smartphone and having AI to a certain extent. There are different sorts of AI. Some is just research based, others is generative, which I think is the more dangerous type. Yeah, but if you could, if we don't get crazy with it, which it seems is the tendency with regards to, you know, when you look at data centers and the proliferation or the efforts to proliferate those across the continent, if that doesn't go so far, if we don't go as far as doing that, then maybe we can use it as a means for our species to communicate better, to be more effective and efficient and thorough in our research, but not to take us over.
1: Yeah, like I think it would be good to say, okay, here's the library, here's the university, and we don't need to, you know, be involved with all of this. I don't know. I mean, I think about how much we have the capacity to know as humans, you know, and we just can't, we can't have that kind of knowledge, right? We can only learn so much. know, and we do learn. I mean, it's not that people aren't learning anymore. You know, they keep talking about students not having the same skills or whatever when they're starting college and that kind of a thing, or they're not reading. And I'm like, but they're doing something. They're learning something. They have knowledge that I don't have, you know? And just because they don't know what I don't know. Like, I've learned things by taking care of plants, by being in the garden. You know, I'm experiencing this kind of knowledge about, oh, is that how the corn like rises up from the ground like before it's ready to flower? And is that what flowering corn looks like? I forgot because I haven't seen it in so long. You know, it's just there's different ways of knowing the world. Did we talk about that before? I think so.
0: We always go somewhere there, like, you know, in that place, and I love it. And this is the season to talk about gardening too. I'm curious, do you have a you're planting corn in your backyard?
1: I do have corn, yeah. I saw some people had it on like along their fence, and I was like, it was decorative, I think, but I was like, I could just grow corn if I want to. Like, I don't have to ask for permission. Like, it's I can do that, right?
0: And we should let people know you live in an urban environment. You know, you're in a neighborhood where there's a high concentration of housing. Your yard's probably not that big, right?
1: Yeah, well, we have an extra yard. So, you know, we have like the one that's right by the house, but then we have another side yard next to the garage. So, and it was just kind of sitting there. So we planted tomatoes and peppers there last year, but you know, after being on the farm and you know, getting to eat that produce coming right off the field, you sort of develop a taste for it, you know? You're like, what else could I grow? You know, what else could I do? So I really experimented planting all different kinds of things this year to see like what works. And I learned groundhogs will eat your red cabbage, but they don't really like squash. So
0: Really?
1: yeah.
0: Wow.
1: And the beans, if you can keep the sprouts protected for a while, the squirrels will, they only want the bean itself that the plant sprouted out of. They don't actually want the plant. So if you can just like protect it, I used freeze pop bags.
0: Freeze pop bags
1: Yeah.
0: to protect your plants from the squirrels?
1: Yeah, because the bean sprouts kept getting eaten before the plants could grow. And I was like, what do I do here? And so I just was like, well, maybe if I covered them with this popsicle net, they won't be able to like get at it. And it worked. So
0: Is it plastic? Is that what it is?
1: yeah, you know, it's like that red net that the freeze pops come in.
0: Oh yeah. Like those long, the what are they called? The long plastic ones that you put in your mouth. You cut the top off and you kind of push it up from the bottom and suck on them. They come in a big plastic, or a big net. Yeah, right. Bag, net bag. Yeah, I know what you're talking about.
1: There's like different things to learn that we've forgotten. Different, all these plants that we don't know what they are. I learned a lot, like purslane is this weed, but it's actually really edible and some people like it. Like, and here it is, like I'm pulling it out and throwing it in the garbage can. I'm just, I don't know. Like, it's kind of nice to not have to know all these other things and rediscover a different kind of knowledge about living on the planet that we just let go of.
0: Right. By the way, those are freeze pops I was trying to describe. That's what they're called, freeze pops. Yeah, what you're doing is what our parents and grandparents did. They didn't throw anything away. They found a use for everything that they attained. And I've been doing that a lot. Twistems, the little Twistems that you get when maybe when I go to the grocery store and I get individual bagels. I put them in a bag and they're little green Twistems, and I twist the bag and then put the Twistem around that so the bagels don't fall out. When I come home and I take that Twistem off, I put it in a little junk drawer and I have a bunch of Twistems there. And oftentimes I need them for various things, repairs around the house or putting something else in a bag. And a lot of times I think people just toss that stuff out.
1: Go ahead, call me a hoarder if you want, but I'd rather find a use for something than putting it in a landfill, And if there's room in the
0: Right.
1: basement, there's room in the basement, It's not.
0: Right. Right. Exactly.
1: Yeah, no, I know my ancestors were probably good at gardening, and I just didn't really feel it in my until like I started doing it. I had no idea, but when you're there, like really, I mean, I was so happy about the rain today because I know the plants need it. I'm out there taking care of them and I'm really paying attention to what do they need? How can I help them grow? It's just really good for your spirit, and then you get vegetables.
0: Right. It's a it's it's and do you start from the seed? Are you going from the seed and growing your plants, or are you
1: Both
0: buying
1: my
0: the plants
1: corn is,
0: already?
1: yeah, the corn is from seed and it's taller than I am right now. The tomatoes I grew from seeds, but then we also bought some bigger plants. And we didn't think that the seeds that I was growing were going to take, that we thought they were too small and they weren't going to grow, but they are growing and they are making tomatoes. It just took them a little bit longer to get there. So it's really amazing to see like a plant you maybe gave up on, like get what it needs and just grow. Like they grow overnight. It's just amazing. I'm having like a spiritual experience outside in the garden and all these people walk by.
0: You are listening to Troubadours and Raconteurs with E.W. Conundrum Demure on Radio Free Brooklyn.
1: And then I get to talk to my neighbors while I'm out there, and
0: That's
1: talk about the
0: excellent.
1: corn, and it's great.
0: And especially if they have gardens. I remember when I was coming up in my neighborhood, everybody had a garden. Everybody. And that's what people would do. They'd be out in their garden same time, watering, weeding, what have you. And then they'd be talking about, how are your tomatoes? Is this how, And then they would pass different vegetables across the fence to share and to, it
1: And I
0: was
1: feel like that's
0: beautiful.
1: just so radical
0: These days, yeah.
1: these days,
0: Yeah.
1: it's yeah. And I was reading that book. I know I've talked about that before. You have more influence than you think. And I was inspired because I saw somebody with their corn and now I'm growing corn and other people are like, oh, I didn't know you can do that. And next thing you know, everybody's going to have corn and tomatoes and squashes and beans. Especially with the prices at the grocery store. Like, come on.
0: Yeah. This is a way to have some influence and control over your life, right? And as you mentioned, it's great spiritually. It's great. We're social beings, right? We're social creatures. To have those kinds of interactions in your neighborhood, how healthy that makes you feel. Like, wow, this is where I live. These people are my people. And we talk about stuff, we share information, we share vegetables. It's really beautiful.
1: Yeah, my husband cuts their grass and then they, bring us a little cake to say thank you, and it's good.
0: It is good.
1: It's how we get through all the other nonsense.
0: Right, and get ideas, healthy ones as to how to respond to that nonsense. It helps us deal with it, but also helps us respond to it.
1: Yeah, I can't so solve climate change, but I can put my clothes on the line instead of the dryer.
0: Right.
1: It's this
0: And it
1: tiny little thing, but I feel better every time I do it.
0: well, and if everybody does it, then in the aggregate, it does make a huge impact.
1: Right. So if I make having clothes on the line in your yard for all to see like a normal thing again, then maybe other people will be like, oh, I'm not going to be embarrassed to hang my clothes out.
0: Right. I used to love that too, being a boy, going out and riding my bicycle around the neighborhood and seeing all the clothes on the line and
1: Yeah,
0: seeing
1: where are
0: people
1: they?
0: putting the clothes on the line. And you wave to them, they wave to you, as a little kid. It was pretty cool.
1: Yeah, it's just a simple thing, right? But nobody does that anymore, I've noticed.
0: No. Kitty Bell Burbank, bringing it back home. I love it. I love it. It sounds like home, what you're talking about. It sounds like home. And that's what we need, a sense of home.
1: Yeah, I've been spending a lot of time here. So I, but it's helpful, some things are more permanent than the government right now, and we'll make changes one way or another. Things are going to change. I mean, that's just the land is so grounding, literally.
0: Relatively speaking, it's eternal. The land is, relative to us. And we're part of it too. We've talked about this before. We're part of it. All of our ancestors are from the land, in the land, and so are we. We're from the land and we're in the land. We will always be.
1: Yeah, and I think there's been real conversation about who the land belongs to, and who should be profiting off of it. That's really when you're looking at these AI data centers and the activists rising up against that is like, you can't just take this land and like change our quality of life for your profit, and we don't get anything out of it.
0: You're absolutely right. And I saw today an ad for a congressional candidate from our neck of the woods, Paige Cognetti. And it really was impressive to me because she took data centers on straight up. She said, listen, this is our home and we're not for sale. And we don't want you coming here and rising and taking our electricity, rising the prices of it and our water and thinking that it's okay, this is our home and we're not for sale. And I loved that. I haven't heard that from anybody else yet. And we need to push in that way against the onslaught of the tech bros who are behind the effort I just discussed. So I don't know if you are concerned about that, the data center thing.
1: If
0: Is
1: I'm
0: that,
1: concerned,
0: yeah.
1: I feel like it's concerning, and I'm glad to see people becoming motivated around it. I mean, ultimately, I think we're going to have some form of AI that needs to be powered, and I think there are the good things that it's going to be able to do for society that we need to protect. But it's going the wrong way. There's a lot of things people should be concerned about and taking action about, and mainly that is having some say in it, in how it evolves and who gets to profit and who has power over making the decisions. And all of those things need to be taken into account. The interesting thing is the parallel in a way. Like, I'm listening to this podcast, First America, right? Rebecca Nagel, I'd love to recommend, but you really, it is disturbing. But it's really looking a lot at how exactly the land was taken from the native population, however many years ago, 200, in the 250th anniversary of America here. And it's important that we hear that story, but it's always been about land.
0: Yeah, and you mentioned a little bit ago about the question you brought up, whose land is it? And I think the native, the indigenous to this continent before the Europeans came, they had a pretty good way of looking at it, and we, our ancestors, the Europeans came over and said, "We're taking it. It's ours. We're fencing it in, and you can't use it. And we're pushing you off of it. And we're gonna just abuse it to get economic gain or what have you." And they're looking at us, the indigenous folks, as if we're crazy, and in our aggression and in our selfishness, and I think they're correct.
1: The selfishness, exactly. If you look at capitalism like a character, this is a tragedy, and this is what happens. Like the greed, it just got so huge that it's not sustainable, and so we have to say no, you can't have $1 trillion.
0: Isn't that wild? Like, I can't imagine having $100,000. You know what I mean? To have $100,000 in the bank is like mind blowing to me.
1: It's like if you think about the worst villains in history, there's gonna be this guy, the first trillionaire, that had the ugliness, the selfishness to hoard that much resource while so many other people suffered and didn't try to make it better for anybody except himself.
0: That's
1: That's, yeah, the fall of.
0: ugly.
1: Yeah, it's really, and that's, yeah, it's not what, yeah. Blah, I don't even like talking about
0: No, we're not going to say his name either. You know who we're talking
1: it.
0: about. The person I'm talking with is Kitty Bell Burbank, regular contributor, long time. Long time. It's been awesome all these years, and I look forward to many, many more conversations with you. We're not done yet here, though. When we texted each other earlier in the week, actually over the weekend, I think it was, you gave me several things. We talked about the gardening topic, and Big Boy, the train, I guess. You wanted to talk about public transportation a little bit, is that right?
1: Well, I mean, this is, I think, a beautiful thing that we had this historic, enormous locomotive, come in. It's going all over the country, but it was a big deal locally here, coming to Steamtown. As Scranton is known, and the historical society, right? The historical site. But just the number of people, it was like the biggest thing that happened here. I don't know if like it was probably even bigger than like the World Cup fan zones and like everything else that was going on. This train, and it's happening everywhere. That I saw some article about grown men are crying over a train. It's like we keep talking about what this is and like why is this so emotional for people, and I'm not sure I get it, but I'm just excited that public transportation is cool and this is what we've been talking about. How do we do this, right? I think we've had this conversation before. How do you make public transportation something people want and it's cool and stuff, and then you see trains being so popular and you're like, oh, there's a path here, right?
0: Yeah, definitely. And their trains are so romantic to travel on, from my experience. And I did that all in Europe. I've never been on a train in the United States of America. But in Europe, man, that's the norm.
1: Yeah, I want to do that. I want to go to Europe and ride the train.
0: Yeah, you and your husband should definitely do it, you
1: We
0: know.
1: actually talked about it. We'll see. It's on the bucket list, right?
0: Yeah, it's expensive getting over there. You know the but not necessarily if you go off season, you can get a decent plane fare, and then just hop on the train. It's just the two of you. You know, the kids are grown. You don't have to bring them with you and pay their way. You can have a good time.
1: Yeah, I think so. Yeah, it's on the list. We'll see. I don't know about leaving the country right now.
0: You're thinking
1: But
0: like people say, oh, here comes an American and will
1: I
0: be
1: don't
0: mad
1: know.
0: at you or something.
1: Yeah, I'm just thinking maybe. I just had a friend that came in from Phoenix and she just had a nightmare on the way to Philly and the way home. Olvoca, but Philly. And I just was like, wow, I don't want to get on the airplane. Just hearing these horror stories of things being canceled and all everything. Going to San Diego to go to Phoenix, it's just like, oh.
0: Yeah, well, the guy in charge of that, wasn't he like on one of those real life episodes or something? Or I don't know what he wasn't he an MTV star? I'm not sure. I might be getting that wrong. Yeah, again, we get back to the government and the federal influence on our way of life. But I like better when we were talking about the neighborhoods and the community and
1: Yeah.
0: the and building from there, building from the ground up. When you see candidates that start talking to you like they're of the people, they're salt of the earth. We've had several of them coming around this cycle because it seems to be what people want to hear. Do you believe them or do you think they're just playing a character because they think that'll garner them support? What's your initial response when you see that kind of person?
1: I think even if you can believe them, they still may be playing a character. But generally what they're saying has been tested, right? It's a partial picture and it's hypothetical. Like, are those issues are the ones that are even going to come up? How are they going to vote on this? How are they going to vote on that? I mean, how do they know how they're going to vote on that until they're in the situation? I don't know. I think all we have is what they've done as evidence.
0: Right, but some of them have done not so much yet because they're new, they're coming from communities of regular folk, so to speak. But you bring up a great point. Now they might be earnest, but once they get there, will power corrupt them, or will the machinations of the machine just chew them up, even though they have good ideas and good intentions? That machine is a tough thing to fight against.
1: It certainly is, and all that, funding and lobbying, but people are, I think they see through a lot of that now. I mean, the younger generation, they don't fall for things quite as easily, as we might have at their age. There's a lot of disillusion that's happened. I mean, the truth is just in our face constantly. I mean, and people knew that, the president was a rapist and they elected him anyway. So, I mean, those are the truths that I find hard to deal with. And you see some people who can't even talk to people because of the way they voted, and I don't think that works. Like, I with my play, I really am working to not be like partisan in a way that's going to turn away people I want to have a conversation with.
0: Yeah, that's important.
1: Yeah. So I've been really focusing on like, we're all afraid of the future, and like, this isn't working for us. Maybe for those people, but really, if we're talking about the 99%, what do we have in common here that, and let's focus on that.
0: Yeah, because what we've been very susceptible to is dividing and conquering, that approach, that has worked. That has worked very well for those in power. And you're spot on. We could disagree, but we have to continue to talk, and we have to look at the commonality that we share.
1: Yeah. And then there should, I mean, that's what Congress should be doing. It should be representing these common interests of everyone in the country. We all could use infrastructure improvements in the city or the state or whatever. Like, that's not a partisan thing. Like, Educating our children should not be a partisan thing.
0: No, you're right. I agree. Healthcare should not be a partisan thing. I mean,
1: Housing. These
0: housing.
1: basic things. Why can't we just like all agree to look at that stuff for a while?
0: We're like hypnotized, we're mesmerized. I think this is a set of lyrics for the song. That hypnotized, mesmerized, but whatever. We have been to think that spending money on these public interests is bad. It's communist or something, and we have to break out of this hypnotic state and realize we spend so many billions of dollars on efforts that are totally about military aggression or corporate welfare. And instead of doing that, we got to take some of that money and put it into our public interest, all those areas we just mentioned. Not to say we don't have a military. We have to. We got to defend ourselves from, aggressors, on the planet. They exist. But man, there's an imbalance. And again, there's this silly notion that taking care of people, the collective, through tax dollars is bad. I don't understand how people.
1: I'd rather be the country that no one wants to attack because it's in their best interest to be friends with us. Like, what happened to that idea?
0: Right.
1: No, we're
0: Right.
1: not going to attack the United States because look at all the good they're doing in the world, right?
0: Right. Now we take the notion of they're not going to attack us because they're afraid of us.
1: No,
0: And
1: that never works.
0: no,
1: They will
0: no.
1: find your weaknesses and they will get you back.
0: Right. And the good people will avoid you because you're a jerk, instead of
1: Yeah,
0: having
1: you
0: these.
1: won't get invited to the cool parties anymore, that's for sure.
0: Right. Or the healthy communities won't want you around because you're just coming around, being arrogant and threatening and being shallow and narcissistic. Who the hell wants you around, right?
1: Yeah, I think
0: Yeah.
1: the show is over.
0: I hope so. I hope so. I really.
1: They're gonna drag it out. But it's
0: Well, what are you going to do if you go to your voting location and they say, we need to see your passport or your real ID,
1: I'll bring
0: three
1: my
0: forms?
1: passport, yeah.
0: Aren't you going to say, hey, no, that's not the way it works?
1: Well, yeah, that too, but they're not going to stop me from voting, first of all.
0: Right.
1: Then, who are they trying to stop, and what can I do about it? Sure.
0: I'm a little concerned about, the rigging of things, or disenfranchising people, scaring people away during this next cycle, so that they can
1: Hopefully,
0: keep
1: it'll
0: the
1: have the
0: power.
1: opposite effect, right? If people know that. Like what's really going on, hopefully that'll make them spite vote or something.
0: Spite vote. I like it. I like
1: Spite
0: it.
1: voting, everyone. They think that they're gonna take your vote away from you.
0: Yeah, show them that they cannot. That's one of the most, powerful and positive, true forms of being a patriot is voting, and voting in an
1: Right, helping other
0: informed
1: people
0: way.
1: get to the polls or whatever, taking their ballots if they're allowed to mail them to the post office. See, even
0: Right.
1: just that, people are now like, am I allowed to do this anymore? Has this been stopped? Like, will my mail-in vote count? They just making us wonder, like even this, like I'm not going to give them that.

0: Obedience, right?
1: Right. It's your duty as a patriot.
0: Yeah.
1: It is. It is.
0: Yeah, that's my other America 250 recommendation is Tad Stormer's A Resistance History of the United States. I just got it from
1: Excellent.
0: the library.
1: Is it good?
0: It's great. He quotes Thoreau, which you can read for free, I believe, because it's old enough. They hesitate and they regret and sometimes they petition, but they do nothing in earnest and with effect.
1: And who was that?
0: The complicity of people, Thoreau argued, made them agents of the state's crimes, for law never made men a whit more just, and by means of their respect for it. I don't know, it's Thoreau.
1: I love it. Henry David, baby. Thanks for
0: Yeah.
1: sharing that.
0: Right. Like, so this is old stuff that
1: Yeah.
0: we're forgetting. We're forgetting these things. So I don't know. If we're going to use AI anyway, let it remember the stuff we don't need so that we can read Thoreau again or whatever.
1: I love it. That's great. Kitty Bell Burbank. It's a pleasure always to talk with you on Troubadours and Rock on Tours. Have fun with your yearly sabbatical at the Farm Art Collective and making your Johnny Cakes and on the
0: Johnny Cakes and succotash.
1: beautiful.
0: And some kind of a cold salad, carrot, probably dark green, little cabbage or something.
1: Delicioso. And
0: Yeah.
1: we'll probably be talking with you again, well, definitely during autumn. I look forward to it. Any last word of wisdom to share with the listeners?
0: Oh boy. Yeah, no, I think just self-education. In that America 250 book, there was a whole bit about Charles Sumner, and Sumner and Stevens were really so crucial during Reconstruction and preventing slavery from being able to make a comeback. Exactly. I mean, although you can argue it didn't completely go away, right? But Sumner, my kids went to Charles Sumner Elementary School. I didn't even know who this man was. Right. And then I'm hearing all about this in the book. And I don't know, we just need to educate ourselves. So don't wait for someone to come and teach you. Go get it yourself.
1: Well said. Thank you, Kitty Bell. A pleasure.
0: Okay, thank you. Bye.
1: Bye-bye. Lament. Where am I? And why am I here? What am I doing? What is the point of all of this? Is it to watch my tomatoes go from flowers to green to red? Is it to remember when, as a child, I was so happy to take a bath, watch TV with my parents, and then go to bed? Is it to think about dear, wonderful kindred spirits I once roamed the streets and grassy paths with so many years ago? I find myself tearing up so often these days, just passing through a familiar place, even if I've never been there before. Now seems like a lament for yesterday, or things lost, or perhaps yet or never to be found. I do not know what I should do with the time, this time, or where it is going, or what all of this is at this moment. Do I sound lost, sick, pathetic, weary of what I have seen and where I have been? Thank you for this indulgence, for you are my human kin. I wish us all some genuine goodness and strength until the end.

And there you have it, episode 685 of Troubadours and Raconteurs, with yours truly, E.W. Conundrum Demure. I'd like to thank Kitty Bell Burke.

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1: I had the opportunity to go to the Art Mageddon Festival in Ditmas Park recently. And there I met a local mom and volunteer named Genevieve and her two children, Remsen and Pipsy. Genevieve got to witness Pipsy express herself creatively using spray paint for the first time and mused about how uniquely Brooklyn that moment was.
2: And like, I just turned 47 and I'm like, I could be in yoga pants in the suburbs. But instead, here I'm raising my two beautiful kids with adults who are amazing in a space that I trust. And like, I come back after leaving them alone and they've like broken out the spray paint. And it's baby's first day of spray painting.
1: I'm Calvin Williams. This is what Brooklyn sounds like.
2: What does Brooklyn sound like?
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Good evening, Radio Free Brooklyn. Welcome back to another episode of Tighten Up Radio. I'm your host, Matt. Tonight's episode is a tribute to the drum break. We kicked it off with the Winstons, Amen Brother, one of the most sampled drum breaks in history. And we have another one coming up right now. This is Ashley's Roach Clip by the Soul.

I'm talking to you, you, and you too. Do you guys know who I'm talking to? Those of you who go out and stay out all night and have the next day. Expect us to be home when you get there. But let me tell you something, the sisters are not going for that no more.

0: 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That track was another one of the most sampled songs of all time, Think, by Lynn Collins. Lynn Collins, of course, known for her work with James Brown. And you know that we couldn't do a drum break episode without playing some James Brown. This is Funky President.
1: Funky down. 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
3: I'd like to welcome y'all back to the Selector's Cut on Radio Free Brooklyn. I'm your host for the next hour, Taj for Humanity, and this is episode 8, part 8 of a 10-part series, The Samples That Shaped Hip Hop. I figure we started off the right way with the sampling institution himself. Let's take it back to 1970, Mr. Isaac Hayes with Ike's Move.

Isaac Hayes records are almost built for sampling, in my opinion. Long arrangements, open spaces, strings, keys. There's just so many parts for a producer to find. But this one right here, it eventually helped one of the greatest MCs of the 80s. We'll get into that in part two. That said, I hope everybody had a great productive week. And what a better way to finish it off with some beautiful horns and pianos and violins. All that cinematic energy that Mr. Hayes brings.

why stop there? Let's keep this going with some Blind Alley. The Emotions, 1972. I guess this is also a good time to give a shout out to the great Marley Marl. His air was crazy. We'll get into that.

So if you've been following this series, again, this is episode 8 of a 10-part series. Two more to go. We're going to just keep on digging, y'all. Just keep on digging.

Well, I guess this is a good time to say we don't always have to go back to get gems. Sometimes gems are created in real time. Like this right here, this Menahan Street Band. Make the Road by Walking. Now, this was actually released in 2008. Quick story. So the Menahan Street Band album actually came out in 2008. But the title track, Make the Road by Walking, had already been released as a 45 before the album. So when Jay-Z used this for Rock Boys, for his 2007 single, it now makes sense. And we didn't even have to go back. This is real time flavor right here. This is 2008. Again, this is Menahan Street Band, Make the Road by Walking.

This is a good one. I'll actually classify that as a perfect record. And it's rare that we hear perfect records, especially now, it's few and far between. But speaking of perfect records, this here, Baby, This Love I Have by Miss Minnie Riperton, 1975.

0: Good morning, boys and girls. I'm your substitute teacher. My name is Mr. Butworth. The topic for today is what you would like to be when you grow up. You, over there in the jean shirt, what you want to be when you grow up?
1: I would like to be a police officer.
0: Alrighty, that's a pretty good profession. You over there in that black shirt, what you want to be when you grow up?
1: I would like to be a fireman.
0: Alright, that's a pretty good profession too. Hey, you in the back with those French braids, what's your name?
2: My name is Snoop.
0: Alright, Snoop, what you want to be when you grow up?
2: I want to be a motherfucking hustler. You better ask somebody.

Ike's Mood, 1970. The Emotions, Blind Alley, 1972. Then we went to some Bernard Wright, Hiboglobo Dripping, 1981. And of course, some Ohio Players with Ecstasy, 1973. Had to hit you guys with some OJ's, Darling, Darling Baby, Sweet Tender Love, 1976. And we had some Menahan Street Band, Make the Road by Walking. 45 album, or 45 single, released in 2006. But that album was followed up in 2008. Then we moved on to the flips. Some Bismarck E, Make the Music with Your Mouth, 1986. Follow that up with another Juice Crew member, Big Daddy Kane, Ain't No Half Steppin', 1988. Then we went to the West Coast with Snoop Doggy Dogg, G's and Hustlers, 1993. Jay-Z featuring Notorious Big, Brooklyn's Finest, 1996. Big Pun, I'm Not a Player, 1997. Jay-Z's Rock Boys, and the winner is from 2007. Check the Rhyme, 1991. And we ended off the show with some Al Green, I'm Glad You're Mine, from 1972. I'm out of here, y'all. Again, thanks for joining. I'm gonna see y'all on the next episode.

You and I are the only practitioners of radical theater experimentation remaining. And really, I am the only one remaining, because I did not study theater, and therefore my theater experiments are pure and unsafe.

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0: Hello, hello. You are listening to Punkish on Radio Free Brooklyn. I'm your host, Hannah. And that was I'm in Danger by Kid at the Corner. If you've tuned in before, then you know the drill. Each week we explore the breadth of the punk music scene and a little more through artist interviews, curated playlists, etc., etc., all while proving to moms near and far that it's definitely not a phase. So sit back, relax, and join me for the grand old time that is Punkish. Okay, folks, so tonight I have a very fun group of people here in the studio. We have the one and only Brooklyn-based band, Kid at the Corner, who did just sing that really awesome first track that you just heard. So welcome, everyone.
1: What's going on?
2: So, hi.
0: Whoa, that sounded so good. excited to have you here.
3: Y'all KATC live.
4: We could do it.
3: I just realized.
0: Wait.
4: I haven't said it. Okay, three.
0: Wait, no, that was great.
3: Two, one.
5: KATC live.
3: Sorry, we did this like 2 years ago and the bit came to me right now.
0: No, I think I need to have you on the show. That should be like just the opening for Punkish from now on.
3: Punkish live.
0: Precisely. But yeah, so we have a lot to talk about. We have this really cool band that you're in to talk about. We also have kind of like the best show in the world, Word on the Street is, that's coming up on Saturday.
3: Wikipedia article qualifying.
0: Yeah. Heck, yeah. Yeah, and we're going to get to that, but you need to stick around to hear all about the show and the secret password to get into the show. But before we do, can you all go around, introduce yourself? What do you do in the band? And what are you wearing this evening? Let's start with you, Jordan, because you're a Punkish OG.
2: Yes, I am a returning Punkish radio member. Jordan here. I play bass and keys in Kid at the Corner. And I'm wearing some camo pants. I don't know if you could see them.
0: Oh, because they're camo?
2: Because they're camo.
0: Camo? Wait, no, and the rest of your... Jordan's not just wearing camo.
2: I'm wearing a camo hat. I forgot because I couldn't see it on my head.
0: and a shirt.
2: I'm wearing a shirt. Yeah, I am wearing a shirt. I'm wearing some Timberland boots.
0: Yes.
2: It's a little rainy here in Brooklyn today.
0: Ooh. We just needed to clarify. Jordan is wearing more than just shorts, but we don't even know if the shorts are there.
3: Neither the hat, too. Camo hat. Yeah. Too. Or it's just got branches on it. I don't know. How dense does the landscape have to be for it to be considered camo? Because if it's just like a natural landscape,
0: I don't know. The shorts are pretty abstract, though. Does that count?
4: It's camo, if you ask me.
6: I'd say varying degrees, different types of camo, or like a realistic camo and the sort of.
0: Yeah, when did camo develop into such a broad range of just blobs of
6: color? It's hard to say.
4: Like Bass Pro Shop.
0: We have the blob camo on your pants, and we have the tree camo.
3: When I was a kid, I never understood camo because you look at it and I'm like, it looks nothing like the landscape around. I'm like, are you people not seeing this?
2: You have to see it in the landscape, though.
3: Where in the world looks like blobs on the shorts?
2: The jungle. Appalachia.
0: Okay, so that looks like Appalachia and that looks like...
4: Oregon. San Jose?
0: Okay.
4: Hi, I'm Jesse. This is my first time on Punkish Radio. I'm really scared.
0: Why? That makes it sound like it's a scary place to be here.
4: I mean, like, the walls are brick and painted and...
3: The walls are brick. It's ice cold in here.
4: Fuck it. I'm freezing. But,
0: Oh, my God.
4: No, okay. I'm kidding. I'm actually...
0: Redacted.
4: Yeah. Cut that. I play drums in Kid at the Corner, and also sometimes I will arrange stuff on my M8 tracker, which is a very fun device. And tonight... I'm wearing a thermal that I got at Park Mart NYC during their 5th year anniversary, and it was very reasonably priced. And I'm wearing some like really flowy pants that I got when I was in Berlin. And
0: they're cool.
4: Thank you.
0: You're welcome.
4: I wish they had pockets, but you know,
0: sometimes
4: I can't complain.
0: You need to enjoy the pocketless life.
4: Mm-hmm.
0: Just living on the edge. Charlie has something to say.
3: I'm Charlie. That's what I have to say. I'm Charlie. I play guitar. I play on the sampler, the SP-404, sometimes synth, almost never, in the early days. And then I sing and I dance and I do crazy stuff and I have
4: fun. He gets naked.
3: Not all the way.
0: No, he's just wearing camo.
3: I know that. Yeah, there you go. You have to come to a show. You'll actually realize that the camera doesn't pick it up. It's just camo. It's just see-through cameras. I'm wearing some newbies, New Balance. I'm wearing my wife's white oversized socks. I'm wearing jeans. I'm wearing a belt. I'm wearing a shirt that conveniently ended up in my bag after a catering shift. And that's my outfit. And I'm also wearing some Michael Kors sunglasses.
0: And some cool rings.
3: And I got some cool rings. I'm beckoning it back to high school. I used to wear rings in high school, and then I just stopped once I got the big one. But I'm wearing I got a menagerie of some. I got a mask. I got a kissy face. I got a little family heirloom. And then the marital ball and chain.
0: What's your name?
6: I'm Will.
0: Good.
6: That's the one.
0: But you had to think about that for a second.
6: Yeah, I forgot for a second. I play guitar and sing and bass and synth in Kid at the Corner. And I also, mix and master all of our music. And I'm wearing a white Levi's shirt and black Levi jeans and brown loafers and a Yosemite hat, which I got in Yosemite.
0: Oh, I was going to ask, you've been?
6: I've been.
0: Nice. Did you like it?
6: It's one of the best places on earth, I think.
0: Yeah. Have you all been to Yosemite?
3: Yeah.
4: Yes.
0: Yeah?
6: Yeah. We're from California.
0: Oh, I was going to ask where everyone else is from. Well, yeah. I always say that as well. I think that's kind of fun.
6: Okay,
0: so you're from California. Wait, well, whereabouts? Yeah.
6: Jesse and Charlie are from San Jose, California.
0: Not Jordan.
6: And Jordan is from
3: Northwest Arkansas.
2: Northwest Arkansas. Where Charlie has been. Charlie has
0: Arkansas,
2: been to where I am from.
0: With the Flems.
2: Yeah.
6: I wish
0: it's so full circle.
6: I want to hit like explosion button every time.
0: That was wait, can you guys do that one more time? That was okay. Will, you didn't contribute. That was good enough. That was good.
6: I'm usually the cuck of Kid at the Corner, so.
3: This is
4: very true.
3: This is canon, but not true.
4: If you were in Ithaca, you would know.
0: Oh my God.
3: I'm sorry, we have too many bits. You have to contain us. We're like little squirrels. We're just going to jump out.
0: No, I love it. I'm so excited for Saturday. This is the energy I need.
6: Yeah.
0: Okay. Kid at the Corner. Let's just jump right into it. Like, how did this band start? Why did it start? Is this someone's brainchild? The group's brainchild? Where did the name come from? It's really
3: my dad is listening.
0: Oh no,
3: he's heard this so many times. I'll say. He knows the story.
6: The group started because Jesse went to CUNY City College. Here in New York, and
4: go Beavers.
6: Moved here. Charlie already lived here. Charlie had moved here to go to Atlantic acting school, and then
3: an actor.
0: Are you an actor?
3: I am an actor.
0: I got that vibe. It's good. No, it's a good vibe.
3: Is that a vibe that one wants to be?
0: No, it's good.
4: Yeah, you are a vibe.
0: Did you do theater?
3: Yes.
0: Okay.
3: Yes.
4: That's how Charlie and I met.
3: That's how we met, actually, in summer camp. I need this lore.
0: Like, helps explain the dynamic a little better.
4: So, when I was like 15, it looked like I was 40. I didn't have a lot of friends, you know. She was sad.
3: But Jesse was into Death Grips, though.
4: I was into Death Grips, and I posted out of like, I was one of those motherfuckers that had like those like story highlights with songs that you like, and it's like a million songs. And as soon as I met Charlie, initially I was like, who is this punk?
3: We were having lunch outdoors. Like, I mean, I'm talking like school lunch, like bag lunch.
4: School
3: brown
4: of
3: paper
4: lunch.
3: Bag. You know what I mean? Deli slices.
0: Emphasis on outdoors.
3: We were outdoors. Oh, we were outdoors for sure. Sunny California, Northern California.
0: Okay, don't rub it in. Got it. Okay.
4: Sorry. Cool. But cool. I was just like, you know, minding my business, eating lunch alone.
3: And I was scrolling on Instagram.
4: This dude yelled at me.
6: It's a fucking dog in here. Come fuck a buddy.
3: Down the process. Down the process.
4: And then we became best buds.
3: I literally just yelled it out of the, because it was like a bird calling out. Because I saw it. I was like, my niche music taste. And I'm like 15. And I'm like, no one has ever heard of Death Grips before. I just yelled it out. And Jesse, it was like call and response. It was like West Side Story, like Romeo and Juliet. I mean, it was beautiful.
0: I like it.
3: And to this day,
4: mm-hmm.
3: bless you.
4: Bless you.
0: Thank you.
6: Bless you.
0: Thank you. Okay, so that's how you met.
3: That's how we met, yes.
0: Okay, so then where does Will come into the picture?
6: So Jesse and I were separate from Charlie. Were in a band. Well, we were kind separated. Of separate. Yeah, Charlie had moved, and then Jesse and I started a band together in San Jose called Globocons that Charlie ended up contributing to.
3: Is a stretch. I gave them one sample.
6: Well, no, but there was sort of a plan to involve you in the project. Definitely. And Charlie and Jesse were also in a band together called Rendering Skies.
3: Oh my gosh, we were.
4: Yeah. But all the songs are so bad.
3: Rendering Skies.
0: I thought you said Rendering Scat, and I was
3: rendering
0: like...
3: Scat, whoa.
0: I was
3: that's
0: like...
3: very like...
0: I was like, what? It's
3: jazz.
6: So, anyway, through this, Jesse moved to New York, and then I... to go to school, and then I followed the next year also to go to school. But before I moved, I took a bunch of trips out here, and the first time I took a trip out here was also the first time I met Charlie, and I was staying with him and like eight other boys all in like one little two-bedroom apartment.
0: That's cute.
3: It was the hottest, stinkiest, sweaty.
0: Not where I thought you were going with this.
3: There was a bed. Okay. There was a bed that smelled like eggs by the end of the situation.
4: I don't want to place any blame, Will. But
6: hey,
3: It wasn't Will.
6: It wasn't me. Thank you.
0: It was me.
6: But so we. Over the course of that week that I was visiting and I met Charlie, Jesse and Charlie and I made a bunch of music together in that one week.
0: Okay.
6: And we made a whole album, which is called A Northern Light, that we like, you know, like made it for lunch and released it for breakfast. You know what I mean? Yeah. It all happened very quickly.
3: It was definitely like, we weren't trying to like... We weren't like, you know, guys, let's say it 3, 2, 1, let's be a band. It was kind of like, we just made a bunch of demos on our iPhone. And then eventually I was like, we should just make this, an album. And then we made it an album. And then Will eventually moved to New York. Mm-hmm. And then we made another one. And then we've just, you know, our kind of mantra is cook always. I think it's a good way to live your life. Just always cook be making always. Stuff.
6: It's like our know? Fake record label.
3: It's our fake. It's a record label with nobody on it. The record cook label always. in our brain. It's cook always. You
0: should
3: always
0: as it should it. Be. Yeah. I like that. And, I support it.
3: So we didn't have a name, and so we went to the corner store, and there's a Yemeni kid there. He's like 13 years old at the time, and he was the kid at the corner that sold us an eighth of underground weed back when it was cool to buy it.
0: Okay.
3: And it was called Northern Lights. And so then we made the first one, A Northern Light. And they were like, okay, we're going to be like, so the bit is every album's going to be a weed strain. And then that just happened again. Except on our next one. Our next one, we're returning.
4: Any guesses?
3: It's
4: going to
3: be another one. We won't say the name of it, but just know it's going to be a weed strain.
6: A weed strain, yeah.
0: Are you sure you don't want to do like a punkish exclusive spoiler?
3: All right, let's spoil it. Ready?
4: It's gonna one.
6: Gorilla
0: baby. Okay, so no
3: permanent marker. Permanent marker. It's permanent marker.
6: Yeah, Gorilla glue OG. Purple haze.
3: It's no. permanent marker.
6: Yeah.
3: Certified.
6: It is permanent marker. It is permanent marker. That is actually true. Marker. We've been sort of floating around that name for many, many years.
3: So many of our songs are named permanent marker at one time.
6: and then we
3: just called it something else. So there's a high probability that it's going to be renamed away from permanent marker is like the filler. Where actually, literally, since our first album, there's been a permanent marker that turned into something else.
6: Yeah.
3: Because that's what
1: it's
3: the
1: like
3: front
1: the
3: was.
1: It's
0: the filler name.
1: It's the untitled.
4: Mm-hmm.
3: So right now it's untitled, but...
0: Wait, so where do you come into play here?
3: Coffee.
6: We met at 7 Grams.
3: It's a barista. Grams. It's a barista.
6: Shout place. Out 7 Grams.
3: It's a barista place. It goes to show my relationship with cafes. I call them barista places. It's a cafe.
0: I was like, am I like missing out?
6: It's
0: on
6: a cafe with cookies.
3: Ooey gooey.
6: Ooey gooey.
3: They have ooey gooey chocolate chip.
6: Yeah, the goo is everywhere.
0: Do I know this place?
6: You don't want to know this place.
3: We don't need to spend any seconds talking about
6: we're
3: Grams Cafe.
6: We can move past it. We can move
3: past
6: it.
3: But we met and we were both putting cookies in the oven, you know? And then I played him some of my... I used to be such a fucker at 7 grams. I would like play like Dance
2: Babies
3: Monkey.
2: Babies crying.
3: I would play Dance Monkey like 44 times in a row and tells one person even perk their ear up. Like,
2: I have the tiger, but it's all E.
3: Yes.
0: Rising up
2: in the coffee shop.
0: My feet.
2: On the speakers.
0: My chances when the distance went.
3: Yeah. And nobody ever noticed because they all
2: nobody
3: got their headphones
2: noticed,
3: on.
2: They're all so. Robots.
3: I know. And I was getting paid like, you know, minimum wage. I'm like, well, I don't want to.
0: Yeah, like, who cares?
3: Yeah. But it was fun. And so that we kind of bonded. We just like became friends. And now since then, I mean, we've worked on off-Broadway music scores together. We're working on a score right now together. Like, Jordan and I feel like I have a unique, beautiful relationship one-on-one with all the dudes in here. And I think everyone can contest to that. And I think that that's what has made us become still together to this day, to the height. I feel like we're still, the candle is still hot, you
0: it
3: know,
0: is.
3: And it's never not been hot.
0: The flame
3: and
0: is burning.
3: Yeah. So we're cooking
0: strong.
3: Always. I love
0: strong.
3: These boys.
6: That's what they say.
0: Wait, so how old is Kid at the Corner?
3: Three.
0: Wait, that's so cute. Punkish and Kid at the Corner.
6: Yeah,
0: are both
6: about
0: three.
6: No, four. No, right? 2022.
0: Three.
3: No, 2023 is when Northern Light happened. The summer
2: well,
3: of
2: you moved here like 3 years ago.
6: No, it was the summer of 22. I moved here the summer of 23.
3: Oh, it was February 23.
2: Yeah.
3: Yeah, yeah, yeah. February 23 is when we released Northern Light.
6: Yes.
2: It's like over 3 years.
6: But. No, yeah, a little over three.
2: Yeah,
3: a little over three.
6: No, actually, it's a little over 4 years if we really want to be technical about this. Because
3: is
6: if
3: that
6: we're
3: the first.
6: If we're counting.
3: When was the Broadway? When was that?
6: After that. Because that the summer of 2022 is when I visited New York for the first time and we made all that music.
3: Oh, yeah, so that was like the birth. Yeah. So, yeah, we're like 3 to 4.
6: Oh, well, actually, the first time I moved to New York, we didn't do that. The first time we moved to New York, we just did Steam, right? But the first time yes. I visited New York, we just did Steam. Yes, so that's yes. when Steam happened.
3: So that's technically, yeah, so 4 years.
6: Yeah, 4 years. Okay. Sorry to get all technical.
0: Well, no, we need it. We need the info.
6: It's very important. And everybody wants to know.
0: It is.
6: Yeah.
0: Before we dive in, because I need to hear even more, should we play a song from
6: yes.
0: the playlist? Mm-hmm. Does anyone have a preference of what song we play?
6: I would love if we played the Tony Williams Lifetime song.
4: Not that one.
6: We can...
3: play yeah. anything we want in this world.
4: Let's put on TW.
3: We should play Kid at the Corner song. We're so long now.
0: Well,
4: they don't want to hear
2: let's
4: us.
2: Let's play some
3: influence. What do we influence with?
6: What's
3: one that everyone
6: is? Black and White is on there, right?
0: Yeah.
3: Yes. Black and White is kind of like...
6: That Tony Williams song is literally Black and White.
3: It is. That song also...
2: Let's play it.
0: Should we play Black and White and then play that one? Ooh. Or do we play the Influence first?
3: Oh, yeah. Play the Influence. I think the Influence first.
2: Yeah.
0: Tony
3: sure.
0: Williams?
6: Yeah.
0: To whom it may concern.
6: God damn. Tony Williams, Larry Young.
0: Enjoy. John we'll McLaughlin. Be right back in like 4-ish minutes.
6: Let's fucking go.
0: BRB, TTYL, XOX. Don't go too far.

0: Okay, wow. Okay. We're
1: wow.
0: back.
1: Wow.
2: Wow.
0: That was wow.
2: That was full body
1: oh
2: experience.
1: Oh my God.
0: That was a full body wow.
2: That was bouncing and vibrating.
0: That was pretty insane.
1: God, that fucking song.
2: Man. I can see where you get it from, Will.
1: Yeah.
2: I feel like that was the first time I was like, wow.
1: I love, this is a great thing about, like, John McLaughlin is that, like, he can play insane technical, modal, like, craziness on guitar, but sometimes you just need to play a bunch of fucking horse shit, and it sounds amazing. Like, he just plays bullshit the entire time, but it's so fucking sick. It's like almost like proto-punk, like, it's crazy. And of course, Tony Williams is, like, maybe the greatest drummer that ever lived, so.
2: What percent of your shows do you think we are playing? What percent of our shows is bullshit?
3: 100
2: Of the things we do.
0: I hope it's 100.
1: I'd say probably half.
2: So, okay. Like, think, like, set versus unset. Like, the stuff that we have written and then the stuff that happens that night. What percent is the split?
3: Well, if you take into account how long the songs are that we improvise on, it's probably, like, 60-70% is improvised.
2: It's 60-70.
0: Oh, my God. Stop.
3: No, but seriously.
2: Yeah, yeah, no. It's a lot. We leave it up to the night. I think that's what makes it so fun. Is yeah. We don't even know what's going to happen.
1: But
4: yeah, I don't improvise at all, though.
0: No.
4: It's just them.
0: You sure?
4: Yeah.
2: It was promised at birth. The drum pattern.
4: Okay. It was written in
0: stone. It's decreed. It's the decree.
1: But yeah, anyway, that song, John McLaughlin in general, Mahavishnu Orchestra, is like super...
2: Unbelievable.
1: Super influential to the way that I play guitar and improvise in general.
0: Okay.
1: Even though they actually can think about it and I can't because I'm terrible at guitar, but I try my best.
4: Oh.
2: What is this? Good, bad?
1: Tell me I'm good. I want you to tell me I'm good.
2: We're cooking.
1: Tell me I'm good.
2: Who cares if
1: tell
2: it's good?
1: Tell me I'm good.
2: Only God will decide if it's good or bad.
0: Say it's good.
1: Tell me I'm good. Tell me I'm good.
2: What you're doing is more important than how you're being perceived.
0: Okay.
4: Don't make me think.
1: Okay.
0: Music influences.
1: Yes.
0: So that's a big influence for you and
1: for me in particular. And also, I mean, you
0: and the band.
1: You're a fan of Tony Williams.
4: I fucking sure. love Tony Williams. He's from San Francisco. Can we get a fact check on that?
2: Bay-bop?
4: He is a bay. He's a hyphy demon.
2: Is he a hyphy demon? Yay, area.
4: Yo. And he probably is 669 though. But no, I
2: all my enemies 669, all my homies 408.
4: Amen. But
1: we're getting in the weeds, guys.
4: Yeah, I think that that particular song is incredible. What he does with his left foot just makes me feel a certain type of way. But also, like, I'm a big fan of Four and More, a different Tony Williams record. It was Miles Davis Live. I don't know the year exactly. But every time I listen to that, it's just like, you know, pouring some scotch and cracking open the Bible, you know, seeing what you can parse. Yeah. let someone else talk.
0: No, I thought that was beautiful.
2: Hard stop. No fade out on that point.
1: All right. Yeah.
2: Yeah.
1: So this song we have called Black and White
2: it's impossible to capture what we do live.
1: Yeah.
4: Yeah.
2: But I think Black and White's the closest you can get because a lot of it was recorded for the first time live, you know?
1: Yes.
2: It was improvised. And then we were copying the improvisation in our future live shows.
1: How you describe how that works.
2: That's it?
1: No,
2: in the studio, like we were
4: it was a rough
2: around.
4: Night, man.
2: We kind of have the basic bones of that song forever. I mean, it's like a little bit of a play on literally Michael Jackson, Black and White.
1: Yeah, mm-hmm. the riff is, I tried to write the riff from like
2: the music video that everyone's like AI in 1969.
1: That song, I tried to write an version of that riff. Okay. Instead of being happy, it was evil, and that's how that song started.
2: Mm-hmm. It's funny because Paragons was also made where Will was like, I'm making this song. It's called Evil Picking Thing. And it's like, I'm going to pick the guitar, but this time it's evil. I think it's fun, you know, because at the end of the day, it's like we're just having fun. So if we do something specific and 10 toes down, it's like, damn it, this is Kid to the Corner. Everyone enjoy. But I hope you enjoy it as much as we do.
1: The way that I play guitar on the middle part of the song is very influenced by that record in particular.
2: Tony
1: Williams.
2: I think something that was also kind of fun with this one is it was like semi... I come from a choir background and I'm really into like scatting and like jazz vocals in general. There's a lot of that stuff on this album. And what I really like is a shout, which is like in choral singing and scatting, it's like a scat that's predetermined. So it's like, it almost sounds like it's improvised. It's like when people go on radio shows and pretend that they're freestyling, you know?
0: Yeah, but this is all scripted.
2: Rolls Royce, wide ceiling, you know? But we started off by Red Rose, white ceiling. That's it. We started off by improvising it a lot at shows. And then I would just listen to voice memos just incessantly until I just got sick. Just over and over again, which is one of my favorite things to do. I think a lot of musicians can attest to this. And eventually, I would get demoitis of the stuff that we did at a particular live show.
0: Demoitis.
2: And so then, because, you know, you get like sick of saying, like, hearing it that way.
0: Yeah.
2: It's like, it has to be that way. And so then I would like go to the studio and I would conduct what they did to them. And they forgot because they hadn't listened to that show as much as I did. Because I'm the one who was recording it. And so I would introduce it to the canon. I would be like, boys, this is now set. We're going to do this one part every time. But there's still unset moments that are kind of just like we're just dancing together in the studio. And so what I think is really beautiful about Black and White and what makes it sound kind of live to the best of our abilities is that there's some parts of it that are unset, that are, this is the first time we've ever done it. And then there's some parts where we return back to like some semblance of a song. And it's very delicious when that happens. And I recorded the vocals. I didn't really do anything on it outside of conduct it, listen to voice memos, and then like say some like poetry over it. But it took me actually, how long did it take for me to be satisfied with the vocal take?
3: 2 years.
1: I think 2 years.
2: Because I think it's ugly because I'm getting it all out there. Like the dial, the urgency is turned to 10 on the vocals. Yeah. And it's really hard to do that in a studio environment.
1: And not sound like
2: And
1: Joker.
2: Not sound like the Joker.
4: Like Dax.
2: So I wanted to do it to a point where I'm like, I'm satisfied with this. And I basically came to a conclusion that it's never going to be live. So we just have to press the button on it. And so eventually we just did it. And I wrote the first verse on the toilet in one go. Because I'm very into memento mori. I'm very into like the fact that everyone's going to die. I think it's really good for people to think about it. It's very, very healthy. I think everyone should just know that it will all just come to an end. That's why you got to cook always, right? Memento mori, we the spiritually destitute, backed into a void-shaped wall, forced to cope with our own demise.
4: I think it's really interesting
2: down at our future self how
1: just say the, whole
4: the song used to just like end with the jam and it never went back to the chorus. And like the fact that it existed like that at one point in time makes me sick. Like it sucks. Like,
1: I remember when we were practicing before we went into the studio to record it. And I was like, we should do the chorus again because it only happens one time in the
3: We
1: song.
3: Did it the first time in the studio when we recorded it. Yeah. The chorus that you hear at the end
2: I think
3: is
2: it's
3: like,
2: literally, this is the first time we ever did it.
3: Yeah.
2: It's on the album.
1: Yeah.
2: Same with the jam in Boston.
1: Yeah. That's the first
2: time. That was the first time we ever did that ever.
1: First take.
2: Because Boston, the song on the album, also has a middle section where it's just like two very obviously written parts with like, you know, hooks.
0: Yeah.
2: And then like the nonsense in the middle. I think you have to have the nonsense in the middle because it makes the listener kind of feel like they're in the room. You know, they have something to pay attention to. It's like, oh, you know, I'm sipping a cocktail, watching some jazz in front of me, except it's a million percent. Anyway, you guys want to listen to this thing?
0: Yeah.
1: Yeah.
4: I'm
0: honestly just being so entertained right now. Like, I've never had to do less work in my entire life. It's just, I'm just like listening.
1: Yeah.
0: It's kind of nice.
1: We like to yap.
2: Cook always.
0: Yeah. It's great. Cook always.
4: I forgot Charlie had shades on.
0: Well, because I don't know where he's looking, and I'm just like.
2: So the whole time, my eyes have just been up.
0: Are you serious? No, I'm like, dude, what? Okay.
4: Like Stevie Wonder.
3: Hey, cut.
0: This is Black and White by Kid at the Corner, and we'll be right back. Enjoy.

0: It's like that transition to the next song.
1: It's the same sample that's in the title track.
0: Othello 3.
2: Didn't know if it was something special. Didn't want to miss the last 12 seconds.
0: There's a little sample from the movie Beau Travail. And then.
2: Wait, that's cool.
3: Beau Travail.
0: Travail, sorry, yes.
1: We mixed it with a great recording movie of my stairwell in my brownstone, my apartment. And you can faintly hear laundry downstairs.
2: It's not your apartment. It's your brownstone.
1: It's my brownstone.
2: It's all your eight, brownstone.
4: I laid those bricks.
1: All 8 units. They're all mine.
2: Okay, well, I thought that was a really great song.
0: Thanks.
5: Thank you.
1: It's fun.
2: I feel like it's cool, though, because it's very different from the first one that we opened with.
0: Yeah.
2: You know, like...
1: Same album.
2: And I like that, though, because I feel like... I don't know. I was already telling you. Like, actually, I don't know what I was saying. I'm just still, like, playing that song in my head right now. I think it's very good.
0: Thanks.
2: I guess... When you guys are all, like, writing music, then, what does the process... Like, I know you'll listen back to, like, voice memos and things like that, but are you sort of all doing it, like, together? Is someone coming to the group and being like, hey, I have this idea? Is every song different? Like...
0: Yeah, it's dependent on the song. A lot of the songs are, like, I'm in Danger. I wrote that whole song.
1: That's
0: basically
1: like straight Will.
0: And
1: I had to take it from him because he wanted it to be like a solo song. And I was like, this is a kid at the corner song.
0: So there's songs like that. Also, but like Boston, besides the improvised jam, is also just like a song that I wrote. Where Charlie puts his own spin on like the vocal performance. But there's songs like that. But like Black and White is like, I wrote that riff, and then Jesse and I jammed out the middle part with the cowbell. Like, we came up with those hits together. And then Jordan and Jesse and Charlie and I jammed on it a bunch of times, and then Charlie wrote the lyrics. So that was, like, a super collaborative process from top to bottom. And then there's some songs, like, The Frunk, which is mostly Charlie's song. Yeah. Like, it's definitely, he's, like, the... like creative force behind that song, but it's just like I'll like whack off a few lyrics just to tie it all together.
6: Of course. What did you say? What sometimes you do? What to the lyrics?
2: How do you wait? What?
0: Just whack off a couple of lyrics.
2: Yeah,
1: it's funny. Actually, lyrically, we not often do we write the songs we sing. Like Boston is almost completely written lyrically by Will, but I sing it with him. Like I take the verses and he takes the choruses. And then, like, Catbite also, some of those lyrics were, like, written, that's from our second album, was written with, like, kind of collaboratively. And then The Frunk, I wrote a lot of them, and then it took just forever because I get the rhythm of the lyrical performance down, but I don't necessarily have the, you know, the, what I'm going to say down.
2: Yeah, that's fair.
1: And so
2: it's typically, like, a toss-up whether, like, the... like rhythm or like the lyrics come first. Like it kind of just will depend.
1: For me, it's usually almost always the rhythm, and I actually can't think of a time where it's not been the rhythm first. Sometimes I go into like I played The Frunk live for like 2 years, and I didn't know what the 7 minutes.
0: Only almond.
1: There's 7 minutes of the song that I would just improv.
2: Really?
1: Yeah, and one of the times I was like, and I never thought that I would get a croissant. No chocolate croissants, only almonds. I would hit the...
2: Okay.
1: And I remember like Lil Uzi Vert was there.
0: Yeah, that's
3: what is that place called? It's a synth store in Williams.
7: Main Drag.
1: We played that show to literally only our significant others. We played it to like 4 people.
3: And your mom was like, there, right?
1: My mom was not there. Was my mom there?
6: Your mom was hella there.
2: Mom, can your you mom please confirm
1: it? Mom, were you there? Can you confirm it or not?
0: You were there. Yeah.
1: So we just were always workshopping it. But the thing is, we're not workshopping stuff. We're like, we never rest on our laurels.
2: Always. You're always cooking.
0: Yeah, I think...
2: You cook always.
0: I think writing lyrics is very much, almost entirely based on rhythm. For me, also, like, and syllables. Like finding a syllable sound and then finding a word that fits with the syllable sound that sounds good with the rhythm.
1: Yeah. That's why a lot of the songs are.
0: So sometimes Charlie will have like the rhythm, and then I'll just whack off a couple of the lyrics.
4: You're cut off.
2: Your mic is done. You're done.
0: I'll just whack off a few.
1: Triple down.
4: I remember sitting on the floor.
1: Triple down. Yeah,
4: sitting on the floor with Charlie and Will writing Cat Bite, and we were just whacking off a few. Oh
1: quadruple, quintuple down. We like making music. We're always making stuff. We're cooking always. Also, when we hang out, as you can see, it's never a bad time. I feel like we have a very good relationship with each other. I like. I'll speak for myself when I say that we have a good relationship.
2: Jesse's face.
4: Actually,
2: speak for yourself. On that note, Saturday.
0: Yes,
1: it's gonna be a movie.
2: It's gonna be a movie. Movie
4: to be movie,
2: and that movie is gonna be called Punkish Turns 3 with the best bands in Brooklyn.
0: Oh yeah,
2: and that would be Kid at the Corner. Epoxy? I don't say that right.
1: Epoxy. Yeah. Epoxy. I think it's Epoxy, yeah.
2: Iquan.
1: Whoa, whoa, whoa, whoa, whoa.
2: Iquan. I always make up band names, like, and how to pronounce them. And then Irish Exit, which I just think is
3: damn,
2: sick.
3: We love Irish Exit.
2: That classic. Is sick.
1: We've been wanting to play with Irish Exit for a long time.
2: Wow, then it will be a movie. And
0: I've been on. I feel like I've been on so many bills Schmapple White with that band. I don't really know them very well, but I've been on.
2: Well,
0: a lot
2: this
0: of
2: is your chance.
4: Irish Exit, if you're listening, I still want to play hockey with you.
1: We saw
4: drummer.
1: You from
4: I still
1: want to
4: play hockey with you. This, we've been talking about this for a while. I still want to play hockey with you, man.
1: Let's go Sharks, Mac.
0: Let's
1: Celebrini.
0: Go fucking Celebrini, NHL 27 cover. He's younger than me.
1: Anyway, guys.
2: Yeah, it's going to be really good. It's going to be at the gutter.
4: Mm-hmm.
1: You can bowl. You can drink pitchers of Shandy.
3: Pitchers of Shandy. Shout out Narragansett. Which, they've got pool.
2: I'm very excited. Okay, this might be like criminal. I've never been to the gutter.
0: It's fun.
3: It's a vibe.
1: You can bowl.
0: Fun vibe.
2: Right.
3: You got to go through the bathroom to get to the venue. It's really true. Interesting.
2: Wait, really?
3: Yeah.
0: Yeah.
4: The secret password is platypus.
1: This is fake
2: news. I was going to choose a different one, but if Jesse says it's platypus, then it's platypus because Penelope the platypus is sitting like right there, right?
0: Oh, shit. Oh.
2: Did you know that, Jesse?
4: Look at that. I've been staring at her, if that's okay.
2: She's okay with it.
0: That's
2: good. Yeah. The secret password is platypus, so if you are listening, you'll
0: tap
2: get...
0: Tap in.
2: Yeah. Yeah, that's all.
4: Tap in or tap out.
2: But I don't know. Are there any other shows coming up aside from... Well, there's not allowed to be any other shows on Saturday.
1: No, we were playing another one, though.
2: Yeah, but let me know.
4: I would just like to say...
2: Let's share that on air.
4: 3, 2,
1: what's on September?
4: 1, 9, 11.
0: On 9, we 11, do have a show on September 11th.
4: And
0: that
4: then,
0: is true.
4: Yes, with Wince, and I don't know where it is. And there's...
1: I know, we've had this I don't know where for a long time, and I'm like, Jesse, where is our show?
4: Beats me. Beats me, but it's going to be fucking... It's going to be a movie. My friend Lawrence is going to be in town. Shout out Lawrence McCarty.
1: It's going to be a good time.
4: And then we have some other ones lined up.
1: Do we have other ones lined up?
4: Yeah, with... we do. We do.
1: It's in the GCal? Jordan's like, it's not.
4: It's not in the GCal, but it's like the card, the stars are...
1: It's
4: like,
1: inevitable.
2: Jordan, you can plug your other... anyone has like other friends, bands, shows,
0: I'm playing
2: like any other personal show.
0: I'm playing a solo show.
2: Okay, sure.
0: On August 31st at Young Ethel's.
2: Nice.
0: That'll be the first time I do that. So, yeah.
4: I'm just going to play every instrument at the same time.
0: All of it.
2: That's like Stevie Wonder. Impressive.
0: I got a bass here and a guitar here, and I'm playing a kick and snare with my feet. Like that.
2: I saw someone do that once.
1: It's all gonna be. He's gonna have like the street buskers, you know.
2: Yeah.
0: It's gonna be awesome.
2: It'll be impressive.
1: In September 3rd, 4th, 5th, and 6th, my theater company, shout out Ardor Theater Company.
0: Yes.
1: We have our debut show, Edgar and Annabelle.
0: What the
1: it's
0: hell?
1: It's gonna be at the IATSE Underground Theater. You
2: Where
1: can check
2: that?
1: Us out. It's in the East Village.
2: Okay,
1: it's
2: that's
1: a,
2: cool.
1: It's a really cozy 40-person venue. It's going to sell out. Tickets aren't live yet, so. Stay tuned. It's going to be really fun.
2: Okay.
1: Yeah.
2: Be there or be square.
1: Be there or be square. I'm going to be acting in it and having a good time.
2: Good.
4: On August 27th and various other dates, if you're in Albany or New Jersey, I'm playing with this band, Latina Croft. It's some like digital hardcore Korg EMX running through my ears, straight into my ears. I'm playing for a while. at like 180 BPM only, and I'm willing to pump it up if anybody wants that. So yeah, August 27th at Purgatory, Latina Croft.
1: Croft.
4: Wait. No more of that. No more.
0: No, Jordan, you got
2: Jordan, you got plug.
3: All right, all right. August 7th, Pippi is playing Rippers, Rockaway Beach.
2: Wait, we're going to get 7th?
3: Wet and wild, yeah. August 7th.
0: Wet and wild?
2: Wet and wild.
0: It's awesome. Getting slippery, bro.
4: Well, slip inside the device.
1: Slip inside the device.
3: All right, what do we got?
1: We listening to music? Do we have, do you have a small
2: song?
1: I feel
2: like we should.
0: Yeah.
1: What's on the playlist? How long is April and the Phantom?
2: Well, we only have 5 minutes left.
3: What about to walk in the NYC walk?
0: Oh, yeah, just play Sister Ray for the rest of it.
2: Wait, thanks. Oh, true. No, Jordan knows the show better than I
1: do. Just play until it ends.
0: Flip and Sally inside.
2: Yeah, okay, so we just got carried. Actually, not really. This is what the show is for. So we're going to play the Walking in New York City song soon, because I always ask my guests, what is the song that they think kind of like encapsulates the feeling of like walking around New York?
1: I have a definitive answer.
2: Yes, let's hear it.
1: When I moved here, I was in student housing. I'm going to keep it brief. And I was locked up eating bugs for weeks. Eating spaghetti for like 14
2: that
1: days.
2: That explains a lot.
1: No laundry, no anything. No, I was stuck in quarantine. I couldn't even go outside. They took my key away from me. And I texted Jesse and I said,

0: If you don't, if you do, if you do, if you do,
1: if you, if do, you forget it,
2: if you forget it,
0: if you forget it,
3: you're never fucked, buddy.
0: Yeah, and that's that. I will not be here next Thursday. I will be in Minneapolis, so tune in to hear another episode from the Ether of Punkish. I'll pick a good one, I promise. All right, this is only about 3 minutes of Sister Ray by the Velvet Underground, of the full 17 and a half minutes, which you should go listen to on your own time. Okay, bye. Love you, say it back. You guys have anything else to say really quick?
3: No? Like always, memento mori.
0: Okay. Bye.

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All right. Happy Wednesday night. There she is, Nina Simone, getting us started as she does every Wednesday. That's a song called Love Me or Leave Me. And of course, that is the name of this program. My name is Francesca. I'll be here with you for the next 2 hours. I will be all over the place, all different kinds of music, lots going on. We have an interview coming up. So let's do it. I hope everybody had a good week. All right, let's kick it off tonight with Otis Redding from the album The Dock of the Bay. Here is a track called I'm Coming Home to See About You. Here he is, Otis Redding, right here. Love Me or Leave Me, Radio Free Brooklyn.

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Thank you so much.

Coco Taylor, but on the other hand, that's off the album Royal Blue. We heard from Lightnin' Hopkins, Coffee for Mama, Muddy Waters, I Feel So Good, and of course we kicked off tonight's show with Otis Redding, I'm Coming Home to See About You. All right, let's keep it going. Here is Nina Simone, This Year's Kisses. This is off the album Let It All Out. Here she is, Nina Simone, right here on Love Me or Leave Me, Radio Free Brooklyn.

0: There is no purgatory for war criminals. They go straight to hell.
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I'm a little fool for you.

0: Yes, Aretha Franklin, Oh Me, Oh My. We heard from Ray Charles, A Fool for You, Don't Cry Baby, that was Etta James, and of course Nina Simone's This Year's Kisses. Thank you so much for listening. My name is Francesca. 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The show is Love Me or Leave Me. 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They do really important work. But here's a piece that just came into the studio. Mumia reflects on the importance of Franz Fanon with interns. And again, you really can only get this kind of programming at prisonradio.org. Here are the words of Mumia Abu-Jamal, right here, Radio Free Brooklyn.
1: Fanon lived a life of acceptance of his position, resistance to his position, and finally a revolution against his position. And he began life as what he himself would call a colonized subject, but he ended his life, or his life ended, when he was a free man, a revolutionary, who was in the midst of fighting one of the most powerful empires on earth, the French Empire. That is a hell of a distance to travel. And in his one single lifetime, he reached, you know, great heights. And he wrote beautifully, because he wrote consciously. This was a extremely literate and extremely learned man who, with all of his intellectual gifts, contributed everything to the revolution in Algeria and against the French Empire. Why is it important for young people to read Fanon? Well, once you read him, you can never unread him. And I think that for very young people, as I was when I first began reading him, I was 14 or 15, and it was mind-blowing. It's formative. Once you read him, you can never put him down in your mind, because he said so much. He said it so clearly and so forcefully that it developed new grooves in consciousness, new grooves in your brain, and you would look at the world differently. This is a man who I think wrote, and I know now because I've studied him for several years and I've thought about him for several years. He didn't sit down with an ink pen or a typewriter and kind of bang it out and write it out. He literally dictated, right? His wife would write what he said and they would give it to someone to type. But he dictated. He'd be walking around the living room just speaking about ideas. And it seems to me that once you know that, then you read him differently, right? Because he delivered it in a form that I call stream of consciousness. Why is that important? Because all writers, when you learn how to write, you learn what not to write. You learn because you're disciplined to think along the ways you were taught. But Franz Fanon wasn't writing. He was dictating. He was orating. And it comes straight unmediated from consciousness. And he wanted to speak a powerful truth that once people read it or heard it, they would understand why was revolution necessary. So he writes in a way that other writers did not write. He comes out in the very beginning of The Wretched of the Earth, and he says what? He says, There are two species living in this country. One, the colonized. The other, the colonizer. And they are separate and distinct species because one is free and the other is unfree. And they live in two different worlds. And he describes the colonizer's world. Then he describes the world of the colonized. And he says, in the world where the colonized people live, people don't stand up straight. They walk around bent because they are in so much trouble because of overcrowding and hunger and needs, right? And he says, you know, one has clean streets and green grass. The other has pebbles and broken glass and garbage. So he describes it in graphic terms so you can think about it, right? And understand that in order for people to be human, to be fully human, they have to fight. They have to fight for their freedom. And he makes it abundantly clear. And this is a lesson that young people really need to absorb and understand, because everything that they have been taught in their public schools, in their primary schools, in their secondary schools, was nothing but lies. Frantz Fanon is necessary because he writes truth. With love, not fear. This is Mumia Abu-Jamal.
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0: what the women's movement is trying to do is create options so that it's fine and honorable and not ridiculed to remain single, to live in a group, to live with another person, to have children, not to have children. In an ideal world, we wouldn't have to speak of what would women do and what would men do. Aside from the isolated act of reproduction, we would be able to speak of individuals finally and what our real human potential is.
1: 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Ain't no

0: I'm the effing president. Take me up to the Capitol now.
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2: 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Oh, yeah. Whoa!

0: All right. Thank you so much for listening. You are tuned into Radio Free Brooklyn. My name is Francesca, and I'm so excited. I'm joined with one of my favorites, Eki Shola. Welcome back to the show.
1: Oh, thank you for having me. It's good to be back.
0: Oh, it's always such a pleasure. You've become such a regular. You know, I look forward always to catch up on your worldly travels, all the things you have.

0: going on. I always appreciate you take time to sort of step in and check in with the show.
1: My pleasure.
0: So you are just returning back to America. You have been around the world and back, I think, since the last time we spoke.
1: Yeah, I don't even, oh my gosh, it's been a bit crazy. But yeah, back from Japan and
0: wow.
1: Here in California for a bit.
0: How exciting. Wait, and were you in Europe as well? You were in London? No, not yet.
1: I was.
0: Oh, you
1: I
0: were? Been, okay.
1: Yeah, that's originally where I was born and grew up as a kid. And I've been adding London back into the mix for music. It's just like, it's just a, great, incredible, diverse cultural place. And the music scene there has been really phenomenal. So I've been trying to travel there regularly and get back, into the roots and reconnecting with family and friends.
0: That's the last time we spoke. You were working on putting together an album release in London, in Japan.
1: Yes.
0: Let's back up. So the album is extraordinary. It's three albums. It's more than an album.
1: Yes.
0: It's three albums. Tell us from the beginning, where did the idea come from and the album? I mean, it's like almost probably giving birth because it's such a project.
1: No, that part I've done. That's painful. The album was not a sequel.
0: Okay, good.
1: Yeah.
0: It's a lot, though. It's a, I feel your blood, sweat, and tears. It's a project. I mean, it really is robust.
1: It's funny because, I didn't intend to sit down and put out a triple album. Mainly it started in Japan, actually, and I was there. And just started to, write a few songs. And where I'm based in Japan, it's a really peaceful, quiet area. You look out and you see the sea and the islands, and it's so calming. Like, I go there, I don't want to go out because I just want to, look out and gaze
0: gorgeous.
1: Out at this.
0: Yeah.
1: So I just started writing, and then I can stop. You probably should stop and, put out this project. But I did. Yeah, it didn't intend to be a triple album, but through the writing, and just these different themes emerged, and it kind of guided me as I was writing, and even though I started it in Japan, I was also traveling. Back to London and the U.S. and all of those experiences have kind of also come through the music, whether that's through the musical influence or social commentary or what's going on around us in the world that's affecting us globally. Those kind of started to pull through the songs, and then sort of these three themes started to form and emerge and kind of take life, created a life of their own.
0: Yeah.
1: So
0: sounds so organic. Yeah. I mean, it almost needed to come.
1: It was.
0: Yeah.
1: Yeah. Exactly. Right.
0: At what point did it stop? I mean, you sort of have this free flowing, creativity and ideas. When was it like, please record, please?
1: Right. So I was writing and recording at the same time.
0: Oh, wow.
1: What's hard, I think one of the challenges, first I was just like, I have to stop because I have to get to the next step, which is mixing and mastering. And that for me is the most challenging part. And so writing the album didn't take as long, but the mixing took close to a year.
0: Wow.
1: And, shaping each song, making sure it sounds sonically clear and how you want it. And some, you get it the first time round, first, second time, it's like, oh, nice. And then the others sometimes take months. And so I knew after writing the songs, I was like, okay, I need to stop now because now comes the next phase. And it's like sometimes when you mix, makes you don't know when it's going to end, but then you reach a point where you start to unmix what you've mixed, and that's when you know you've gone too far. It's like, okay, stop.
0: Right.
1: you're overanalyzing. You're like, where it was great, just leave it. And it's like, okay, that's the signal to be done with it.
0: Yeah, no, it's hard when you're doing it yourself, I think. I mean, that's very much, you sound rational, but it's very much artistic intuition. You know, like, you're the only one who knows that you're undoing what you've done. You're the only one who starts to hear that.
1: Exactly. Yeah. And that is one of the sort of the checkpoints you say to yourself. Yeah. Like, who else is going to know that?
0: It's a fascinating process.
1: Second has to be right. Exactly. Yeah.
0: Yeah.
1: You can really dig into the weeds there.
0: And it's extraordinary because I was listening, you know, listening to the album, and I was like, oh, it's a flute. Oh, wait, there's some chimes. There's, so it sounds like this whole orchestra. And then I look and it's just you. It's just you. And it's so amazing. Yeah. And I know you play multiple instruments. You know, I mean, I know it's all you, but how do you do it? It's really outstanding.
1: Thank you. Like an
0: internal dialogue almost.
1: It is. And it's sometimes it's funny you say that because sometimes subconsciously you have a question or a thought and through writing the music comes the answer, and it's almost in a way part of it was like I'm writing my own mantra or I'm writing my own kind of guide to help me, and it becomes sort of the cyclical process where the music is feeding you the answers of how to move through and process through as you're creating it at the same time. If that makes sense. And you know, some of those songs I'll be honest, I was afraid to sing and afraid to permit, you know, make them permanent in the form of lyrics, but they needed to come out. They needed to be said, and that was freeing also. And I think that's part of the whole theme of Dare to Love Free. It's what is freedom? You know, state of mind, physically, emotionally. How can we grant ourselves freedom in each moment? And you know, are we choosing to be led through fear or through love, and all of those themes start to come through the music.
0: Yeah, very much so. I mean, and it is very daring to love freely. Yeah,
1: it's
0: very beautiful sentiment. Yeah, and you talk about the worlds of the album. I mean, I get as the themes are these other worlds. What are the worlds? Yeah, if you could sort of dive in more and what we should be listening for.
1: Definitely. I think so there's 40 songs on there, and I had vinyl made. It represents, it holds 12 of the songs of the 40. But the themes that come through are, musically, I think you'll hear the differences in sonically. So, you know, like I said, part of it was written in Japan, and you can hear that influence. And some of those songs are crafted in London. And one thing that I just love about the scene there is the musicality and the diversity of genres. And there's a freedom I feel where I don't have to feel like I am defined by, you know, one genre or one style of music. So I think that comes through also.
0: Yes, very much so. Your range is extraordinary. Yeah, because it always sounds like you. You know, it's always you, which is the beautiful thing. But the sounds are so different. The feels are so different. You know, it's almost like, where in the world are you for this song? What were you doing? What were you thinking? You know, Because the range is extraordinary. I mean, the one we're about to hear, I was like, oh, she was in New York in August. Because that song Wet, you know, it's such a beautiful song. It's visceral. I mean, it feels like New York City in August.
1: Yeah, I remember those days for sure.
0: I know. I think it comes through. What is the story of this song? Where were you?
1: You know, that one, it's like, I'm always like, it's always interesting to hear people's interpretation. Right. Played that one in Japan at a launch event, and a couple of the listeners there, it was just like completely different than what was in my mind when I wrote it. But I don't know if I should spoil it, but if you are, you know, biologically woman of a certain age, listen to the song in it will mean something different.
0: Sure.
1: So,
0: oh, I love it. I love it. It's so great.
1: I'll say no more.
0: I'm going to put you on hold. Now we have to listen. We'll listen and we'll come right back to talking. But this is off the latest album. This is Eki Shola, a track called Wet of the new album Dare to Love Free. And you heard it right here on Radio Free Brooklyn.

0: All right, that was Eki Shola off the new album, the new three albums, Dare to Love Free. That was a track called Wet. I absolutely love it so much. What an amazing track. Yeah. What is your process like? You know, because each of these songs is so different and so organic. Do you hear music first, lyrics first? You know, yeah, what does that look like?
1: Yeah, it varies. Usually the music comes first, and I, you know, my main instrument is piano, but I also play a little bit of cello, and I think that's, you know, where that whole orchestral arrangement came from for Revelations, and kind of ruminating on the days of when I was in high school orchestra and things like that. But normally I start with the piano, and I play all the instruments, so you hear the bass line or strings or flutes, woodwinds. It's all through the piano or the keyboard. And then using Ableton, which is a software program, you can then, you know, essentially select any instrument and play it, and it comes through as that. So that normally comes first. And then the lyrics, it really aligns where I'm thinking, you know, I have the lyrics on my mind at first, and then it's paired with the music. So usually it's music first, and then I'm writing lyrics sometimes through, you know, my travels when I'm journaling, and I'm, you know, on a long layover, and things come through, you know, or experiences come through, and I'll jot those down. Or, you know, when you're just about falling asleep and you're in that kind of lucid state, and then like all the songs start flowing, and then I'll, you know, make sure that I have a notebook next to my bed to catch that. And then it's sometimes it's just literally sort of matching and pairing up the lyrics to the music. So I think that's kind of the process. Mainly it's the melodies that come through first, and then it's all about the bass. I love bass. Like, I wish I could play an actual bass guitar. That's my dream. One of my next dreams.
0: Oh, I love it. I love it. So you're truly an artist, is what that answer is. Artistic intuition all around. I love it. I love it. And then how do people find the album? How do they support you? I mean, the album is such a journey. People really need to support and get copies. Yeah.
1: Yeah, so I have a limited edition vinyl, and people can get that on Bandcamp. And just to make it easy, everything is on my website, ekishola.com, www.ekishola.com, E-K-I-S-H-O-L-A. And the links to Bandcamp and everything are on there. So you have to take one of these beauties home with you, order one for yourself or your friend, enjoy it.
0: Yeah, very much so. I mean, it's such a journey. And I love that you pressed vinyl. That's very cool.
1: Yeah, that was first time doing
0: awesome
1: a full record like that.
0: Oh, how cool. Yeah, people need to get out and get the vinyl. That's super cool. And then you're doing these super cool album release parties. There's like a different vibe, you know, with a really like lovely, cool vibe of just talent and creativity and celebrating the arts. Do you want to talk about those? And I think we can look forward to one in New York soon. No pressure.
1: That would be,
0: No I'm going to manifest that.
1: Yes, I'm working on that. Yeah, you know, I wanted to do something different this time. You know, there's nothing wrong with just, you know, writing and performing, but I wanted to add to that. I wanted to be able to share the music in a really communal way. And I wanted it to also be in a mode where people would just feel connected or could feel connected to the music, connected to themselves, connected to others. But we all connect in a different way, right? Like if you're in a museum and you're seeing an artwork, art piece, it's like watching that observation. How do we interact with the art, and we all have our different ways, whether we do that in a solitary way or communally, quietly, loud. And so it hasn't been as conscious, but I'm still working it out. But each event has intentionally been experimental in the sense of how the music comes out and also in the venue that it is. So right. I have picked really special spaces. For instance, in Japan, it was a jazz bar. In London, it was a bookshop. San Francisco is a huge cathedral. And upcoming in Berlin will be a record shop. So very different select places that focus, though, on listening. And then seeing where the journey goes when we sit together and listen together. And
0: I love it. Yeah, that's so beautiful.
1: Thank you.
0: Yeah, and that's the way to do it.
1: Part of it is interactive. Right. Yeah. It's, you know, just change it up.
0: Yeah.
1: And so there's a live portion, there's a listening portion, there's an interactive portion. And each event has been really unique and really, really gratifying and fun, and just getting to know folks more and hearing their insights on the music and sharing and reflecting together.
0: Oh, so I love it.
1: Yeah. Almost kind of like a little artist salon or something. And it's not just, okay, I get up on stage, perform, hi, goodbye. It's a bit more than that intentionally.
0: It's so important. Yeah. And that connection. Mm. I mean, I think people are craving that connection. So to provide it it's so important. Right. And music being a universal language. I mean, I love that you're taking this around the globe.
1: Yes. It's been great. And in the end, it's hearing different interpretations and what works and what doesn't work and what people want to hear and hear their thoughts. And it's really been learning experience and it's fun.
0: Oh, how extraordinary. I love it. Yeah. So one more time, plug everything. How do people support you, find you, get the album, Instagram, social medias, plug all the things.
1: Mm-hmm. The best and easiest way is to go to my website, ekishola.com, and I have all my socials and Bandcamp link on there. So, drop me a line, say hi.
0: And that's EKISHOLA. Mm-hmm. So everyone go there now. Yes. Buy a copy of the album, follow on all the social medias, all the things. But I love the album. Congrats. It's outstanding.
1: Thank you.
0: Yeah, I love it. So we'll go out tonight with Revelations. And I picked this one because it just shows the range from the song Wet that we just heard. I mean, this is definitely a different world. What was the process of this track? And what should we know? What should we listen for?
1: Oh, yes. You know, you listen to what you want to hear from it. I'm going to step back and
0: I love that.
1: Yeah. You sit there and see what comes up for you. Yes. It's an invitation.
0: Oh, I love it. Well, thank you so much for everything. And, you know, we have airwaves for you every day, anytime. So, you know, please keep in touch. Keep us updated.
1: Thank you. I definitely will.
0: Yes. So much love to Ekishola. Definitely check out her new album. It is beautiful. Dare to Love Free. Please check out her website, Ekishola, Ekishola. But here she is from her latest album, Dare to Love Free. Here is Revelations right here on Love Me or Leave Me, Radio Free Brooklyn.

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2: The thing that was startling about what we did is that we took a stand and said, okay, now we're going to do it different. 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And we did exactly the opposite. 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

0: All right, there's Gangster Boo from the album Both Worlds, Love Don't Live. And before that, Run the Jewels from Run the Jewels 2, Love Again, featuring Gangster Boo. We kicked it off with the Mafia 6, Body Parts. All right, thank you so much for listening. I'm going to get out of here tonight, make some room for Mondo Jazz coming up next. I'll be back here next week, same place, same time. Love Me or Leave Me every Wednesday night, 8 to 10, right here on Radio Free Brooklyn. 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But we'll go out tonight. One more for Gangsta Boo. Here she is, Who We Be, featuring Prophet Posse off the album Inquiring Minds. Here she is, Gangsta Boo, right here. 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
1: They know we're coming?
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1: Paper chase.
2: Yeah, yeah.
1: No doubt.
2: Yo,
1: what up?
2: I think it's time, man. Make these moves, you know what I'm saying?
1: No doubt.
2: This has been too long.
1: It's been too long.
2: Long overdue.
1: Long overdue.
2: It's been long overdue, man. How many years we've been rapping on the underground, man? We gotta show that, man. We can do anything we want, you know what I'm saying? It's just about making moves.

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Howdy, howdy, y'all. 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I'm your host, Jamie, and I hope this next hour can be time for both of us to relax, slow down, and shake off the day thus far, and properly transition from daytime to nighttime. So I implore you all to think of something you could do over the next hour to help you ease into the evening. If you're at home, maybe you light a candle or you put away the laundry that's been staring at you. Feel free to dance to the music to physically shake off the day. Or if you are still at work, you can drop your shoulders, do some neck circles, stop clenching your glutes, all those good things. Because this time is for you. So I'd love it if you took a moment for yourself by doing a little guided meditation with me. So find a comfortable and quiet space where you can sit up or lie down. Or if you're commuting home, just sit up a little straighter and just be aware of your body. And take a deep breath in, feeling the air fill your lungs, and hold it for a moment, and then gently release it. And you can repeat this a few more times, making your exhales longer than your inhales, helping you settle deeper into relaxation. And as the music hums softly in the background, bring your attention to where your body makes contact with the surface beneath you. And we'll begin at the top of the head, gently moving down, soothing melody. So take a moment to feel the crown of your head. Bring your focus to your forehead. Is it smooth? Is it tense? Let any tightness unravel. 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
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And now take a moment to feel your whole body as one, connected, grounded, vibrating. Long, deep breath in, the biggest, deepest breath you've taken all day. And you can let it out with a big sigh. And when you're ready, you can open your eyes if you have them closed. Bring your awareness back to the room. Perhaps take a stretch and really savor this moment of peace and thank yourself for taking that time for yourself. And as you carry this tranquility forward, remember the magic of soulful soirees, the healing power of music, connection, and nourishment. Always there for you like a warm light on a Thursday night. Wow, that timing was perfect. Hello, everyone. We're going to have some Green Eyes by Erykah Badu in the background while I catch us up. Shout out to some of the folks that I know are tuned in. We got my friend Liz. My mom just said that she's with my cousin Susie and my aunts, Auntie Annie and Auntie Alice. So, hey, guys. I also know my friend Kamal is tuned in. So we got a good... Oh, Colin Gill and Charlie Volton just entered the chat too. Wow, we got quite a squad today. I hope y'all enjoyed calling this jag off needed a bat. I'm dead. We started off with Nights on Broadway by Candy Staton. That one is from 1977. That's actually the cover of a Bee Gees song. And we're starting off with Green Eyes by Erykah Badu off of Mama's Gun. And this one is a lot about the heartbreak between her and Andre 3000. So with that lens, soak it all in. We got a little like Billie Holiday intro, and then it kind of picks up and evolves into its own way. So I'll let y'all enjoy this. It is 70 degrees here in Brooklyn. The windows are open. I did not want to walk into the studio. I was literally like standing there in the sun, but I'm here to deliver the tune. So enjoy Miss Erykah Badu. Bye, y'all.

Howdy, howdy, y'all. You are listening to Soulful Soiree here on Radio Free Brooklyn. I feel so bad and abrupt for interrupting that beautiful James Blake song. I wish I could just continue to play the album and let y'all float away. Shout out to James Blake. That was a fully self-released album. Blends a lot of experimental electronic textures. I think the songwriting's really beautiful. It's very warm and there's a lot of emotional depth, and I hope y'all felt that too. He's actually going to be at Brooklyn Paramount May 29th and May 30th. I just got my ticket for May 29th. So very excited about that. Before that, we had Drive Alone. That was off a new album that my little brother Scott recommended to me. Spiral Staircases. It's Larry June, Currency, and The Alchemist. Pretty dangerous trio. And I really like the laid back, soulful soundscape. And I think that it really captures driving alone at night. And I'm always a sucker for anything that Alchemist is doing. Before that, we had Twilight by Anderson .Paak off of his 2019 album, Ventura. And you might have been able to tell it was produced by Pharrell. It definitely had like a Neptunes vibe to it. And then before that was Only When I'm Dreaming by Minnie Riperton with her 5-octave vocal range. Very, very dreamy track. And I really like the balance between the delicate orchestra matched with her roaring vocals. So those are all of my thoughts on these songs that I just played. Just got back from London. I was off last week. Had a very lovely time celebrating my bestie Clay's 30th, and he actually surprised me, which doesn't really make sense, and we got to see Lily Allen perform at the Palladium, her new album, and so that was definitely the highlight. So shout out to Lily Allen. She looked so hot live. She did just her new album all the way straight through in this like theatrical performance with really great set design. So I know her tour is just kicking off and she'll be in the US at some point. So if you're a big Lily Allen fan, I highly recommend checking that one out. We're going to keep things moving. Next up is a song called Coach by Sex Week. Enjoy, and I'll check back in a little bit. Okay, bye.

Howdy, howdy, y'all. You are listening to Soulful Soiree here on Radio Free Brooklyn. And we had that lovely soulful one. That was Take Your Time by Al Green, featuring Miss Corinne Bailey Ray off of his 2008 album, Lay It Down. I feel like that song is the essence of Soulful Soiree, so I hope y'all enjoyed it as much as I did. Before that, we had Keep a Friend by Dr. Dog. I played a song off of Grace Ives' new album. That one was called My Man's. Highly recommend checking out Girlfriend. And then the song that kicked off the set was Coach by Sex Week. They're currently on tour with The Fuckers, and they will be at Irving Plaza April 24th with Eliza McLam, I just learned, who's also one of my favorite podcasters. Like, her range is kind of crazy that she can, yeah, her creative output, you should definitely look into it. To close out, we're going to have a live song by Richie Havens called I Can't Make It Anymore. But that is all for today, folks. Wrapping things up. Hopefully, if you're in Brooklyn, you are outside listening to this, or you have plans to go outside. And as always, wishing you peace, love, and soul.

0: When construction of the Williamsburg Bridge began in 1896, Manhattan and Brooklyn were two different cities entirely. But by the time the bridge was completed in 1903, Brooklyn had officially become a borough of Greater New York City. Betty Smith writes about the lovely span of the Williamsburg Bridge in her novel, A Tree Grows in Brooklyn. Today, the bridge still provides commuters a convenient crossing of the East River. What began as a tale of two cities stands as a symbol of the unification of one. I'm Victoria Principato, and this is what Brooklyn sounds like.
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0: Uh-oh. Sounds like somebody's got a case of the Mundus.
1: Oh my God. Every time I talk, I'm hearing...
2: What's up, everybody? It's 10 o'clock on Monday night, which means it's time for the next best thing.
1: I hope no one's eating dinner. I mean, why me?
2: I'm your host, Jonathan B. Lerner, and I'll be with you for the next 2 hours.
1: I think it all looks great to me.
2: Don't go anywhere. We have a great, funny, entertaining, informative show put together for you tonight.
1: You better believe we're moving right along here.
2: But of course, before we get to any of that, we'd like to kick the show off by doing what we always do, and that's review all of the great and the not so great, and certainly a lot of the mundane things that have happened on...
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4: Today is August 3rd, and on this day in history, in 1492, Christopher Columbus left Palos, Spain, with 3 ships. The voyage led him to what is now known as the Americas. He reached the Bahamas on October 12th. On this day in 1777, during the siege of Fort Stanwix, the first U.S. flag was officially flown during battle. And the rocket's red glare, that flag was still there, okay? On this day, jumping way ahead, in 1914, Germany declared war on France. The next day, World War I began when Britain declared war on Germany, and then this and that.

0: day, the Cold War hit, and then suddenly he slapped her, and yeah, World War.
1: On this day, in 1923, Calvin Coolidge was sworn in as the 30th President of the United States after the sudden death of President Warren G. Harding. On this day, in 1936, Jesse Owens won the first of his four Olympic gold medals. On this day in 1949, the National Basketball Association, also known as the NBA, was formed. The league was formed by the merger between the Basketball Association of America and the National Basketball League. On this day in 1992, Russia and Ukraine agreed to put the Black Sea Fleet under joint command. This agreement was to last for 3 years. I don't know what it meant. Who gives a shit, okay? On this day in 2004, in New York, the Statue of Liberty reopened to the public. The site had been closed since the terrorist attacks on the United States on September 11, 2001.
0: Did I just have a stroke or did I stutter?
1: Something happened. Yes, on this very day, 2004, the Statue of Liberty reopened to the public. Why was it closed for three years following the September 11th attacks? It's not like it was that close to the World Trade Center, am I right? I guess they just wanted to be extra cautious. You can tell I'm killing time. Okay. That's what happened on this day in history. And who knows, perhaps we'll make history right here tonight on Radio Free Brooklyn and be studied for years to come. But who are we kidding? Probably not. You're listening to The Next Best Thing. I'm Jonathan B. Lerner. Stay tuned or I'll haunt you in your...

0: Holy sweet mother of God, it is 10 o'clock on a Monday night, so you know what that means. Is it time for your favorite show ever?
1: No!
0: But it is time for the next best thing. I'm your host, Jonathan B. Lerner, keeping you company every Monday night from 10 until midnight right here on Radio Free Brooklyn. Can you hear me? 1 second. Testing. 1, 2, 3. Are we on? Great. Anywho, it's been a week. It's been a busy week. It's been a crazy week. I feel like I say that every week because I feel like that's true every week. Before we get into what's going on in the news, what's going on in the world, let's do the housekeeping that we always have to take care of. Let's just get it out of the way right off the top. If at any point throughout the broadcast you hear an item you would like to discuss or feel there's a tidbit that you could contribute to the show, by all means, feel free to call in. The call-in number is 718-673-8201. Again, that's 718-673-8201. Or if you don't want to be heard on the air because you're a little bashful, no problem. You can tweet at us. We are at Next Best Radio. That's at Next Best Radio. Or go ahead and like us on Facebook, follow us on Facebook. 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Again, that's rfb.nyc/NBT. And the last thing I'll tell you before we get on to the important cool stuff is that all episodes of The Next Best Thing are now available on iTunes as podcasts. Holy crap, that is huge news. It actually happened weeks ago, but every time I say it, I just get a little excited because it's huge.
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0: 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Listen to those, and if you have a few minutes, rate us, review us, tell a friend, tell a relative, tell an enemy. Do whatever you gotta do to spread the word, because the word of mouth is how we grow. Oh, man, that was exhausting, wasn't it? It was for me. I'm sure it was for you, too. So, that's all the housekeeping I can think of right now. If I've forgotten anything...
3: 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Nobody cares. Nobody cares.
0: Good.
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0: I've got an elastic heart. Folks, thanks for listening to Radio Free Brooklyn. Thanks for listening to the... Hold on. Yep. Definitely hearing it. Always have to check. It's the first thing I check for. Anyway, thanks for listening to Radio Free Brooklyn. Thanks for listening to The Next Best Thing. I am your host, Jonathan B. Lerner, keeping you company every Monday night from 10 until midnight right here on Radio Free Brooklyn. That was Noah Guthrie and Laura Dreyfus with their cover of Elastic Heart. Folks, it's August. We are entering the dog days of summer. Yes, indeed, it's true. And what does that mean? Well, man, I can't believe, can you believe that we only have 5 more months of 2026? The year has just flown by, has it not? Has it not? In weird ways, in some ways it feels like it's flown by, in other ways it feels like it will never end. The baseball deadline has come and go. It officially was today at 6 p.m. Eastern Standard Time. No more trades in Major League Baseball. Now, a lot of... Jesus. You know, it's an interesting time. You hear about buyers and sellers. What that usually means is if your team is doing well, if it's even in the hunt for a playoff spot, they are considered buyers, meaning they will go out and they'll give up prospects. They'll give up trade picks. They'll give up, draft picks. They'll give up cash considerations to fill holes on their roster. If their bullpen is a weakness, they will do whatever they have to do to get better bullpen arms. If your team is a absolute piece of dog shit, like mine, the Kansas City Royals, truly an incomprehensible dumpster fire of an organization, you're what are considered sellers, meaning you will trade any decent player you possibly have in order to hopefully stack up and build for the future. Now, the Royals, as we sit here tonight, are 46 and 67. That means they are 21 games under 500. They've lost 4 in a row. I mean, they're just terrible. They're absolutely terrible. And we knew that weeks ago. And so the understanding was we would basically have a fire sale. We would trade away all of our good starting pitchers. We would trade away basically there's really only 2 or 3 untouchable players on our team. Their names are Bobby Witt Jr., Jack Caglione, and Carter Jensen, who will eventually replace Salvador Perez. Everyone else was fair game. And we have some good starting pitchers. We also have some good hitters. They should have all been gone today, by today. The Royals did almost nothing at the trade deadline. You know, we are becoming the New York Jets of Major League Baseball, an organization that always never fails to amaze people at how they can do so much so wrong so often. They can do the wrong thing almost every single time. I don't understand it at all. And I'm not happy about it. But we're not going to talk about the Royals. What I wanted to talk about, kicking the show off tonight, was kind of a continuation of what I started talking about last week. Now, I really wanted to have... I've been trying to get my cousin Alex to come on to talk about this. He's come on to talk about the Chiefs a number of times. For whatever reason, he just doesn't want to talk about this. I think it's because he thinks, I don't know why, but, you know, teach their own. So I'm going to have a guest come on, hopefully next week, just to talk about this whole situation. So I got into it last week, but here's a little refresher in case you have slept since then. Okay, so Major League Baseball is currently facing its most severe economic labor battle in decades. Okay? On December 1st of this year, the current collective bargaining agreement between the Major League Baseball Players Association and the league/owners is going to expire. And so naturally they have to come up with a new one and sign a new one. They are at an impasse if there's ever been one. You see, the dispute centers on the league's historic proposal to introduce a hard salary cap and salary floor. Now, that's a concept that Major League Baseball has wanted to implement for a long time, but the Players Association has just vehemently opposed, not just for years, but for decades. Now, I want to be very clear about something. The NFL, National Hockey League, NBA, all those leagues have salary caps. Okay? That is the norm. Major League Baseball doesn't. And they are fighting so hard against it. Now, this is almost absolutely, because they are at an impasse. I mean, there really hasn't been at least any reports of progress being made at all. I mean, the most recent reports, all they've said is that the league wants this, the players don't want this. So this is almost inevitably going to lead to a lockout, which means the 2027 Major League Baseball season, it could be shortened, it could be canceled. You know, there will be missed games, almost certainly. Now, I want to explain this because I talked about it last week, but I'm not sure I explained it very well. So a lot of people might not have known what I was talking about. You see, okay, so like I've said, right now baseball has no salary cap, which is why teams that make a shitload of money and are owned by billionaires and really like hedge funds and investment firms can just spend like there's no tomorrow, and they do. And that's why teams like the Dodgers and the Yankees always make the playoffs and in recent years often win. And other teams like my Royals, and you know, a lot of the Miami Marlins, they just have a hard time competing because they are small market teams. They don't make as much money, so they can't spend as much money. Now, the league is proposing hard parameters, spending limits, which is they want a strict salary cap of $245.3 million and, this is important, a salary floor of $171.2 million per team. That means no Major League Baseball team will be allowed to spend more than $245.3 million on their roster in a given season, but they also won't be allowed to spend any less than $171.2 million. Now, why is this important? It's important because it kind of negates the argument that the players make, which is if you put a hard cap, then that entices owners just to spend as little as possible on the players. Well, no, they can't do that. They have to spend at least $171.2 million. And just to put that in perspective, you know, right now, this year, the Cleveland Indians, their payroll is $76.7 million. In fact, 15 teams are under what the salary floor would be. So they would all have to pay, spend a lot more. The Indians, the Marlins, the St. Louis Cardinals, they're significantly under it. So they'd have to spend a lot more. Okay? They're also proposing like a revenue split, you know, all this other stuff. Okay. And the players are just saying no. And what are they fighting for? The status quo. They want to preserve the open market structure, resisting any mechanism to artificially restrict how much they can make. That's their argument. Now, I want to go through all the arguments and tell you, you know, what the recorded and official stances are on each. So, the main thing is competitive balance. The owners and the league and fans all agree that a salary cap and floor would level the playing field so that small market teams can realistically compete with the high spending major market franchises like the Dodgers, the Mets, the Yankees. The owners and the league, they also think that this fixes a system failure. You see, what's currently in place is something called a luxury tax, which means if certain teams pay over a certain amount, then they have to pay taxes on that. That has not dissuaded them at all. And the league has admitted that that current structure, the luxury tax, has completely failed to curb runaway spending differences, which currently span a 5.1 to 1 ratio between highest and lowest teams. Fans all agree. You know, they think that they love the idea of forcing their teams to spend more. It forces tanking or cheap owners to meet the $171.2 million floor, and that would inject hundreds of millions of dollars into rosters like the Marlins, Athletics, Royals, and so on. The league also thinks it's a guaranteed revenue share. So a 50-50 split gives players a direct stake in the total financial growth of the sport. I agree. So what are the players saying? Why do they hate this? Well, they say it's an artificial ceiling on earnings. They say hard caps heavily suppress the earning potential and market value of the league's premier elite superstars. Okay. Well, let me just say something. How many elite premier superstars are there in the league? Maybe like 5. Okay. So why is the Players Association, who's supposed to represent all the players, so fixated on players like Shohei Ohtani, Aaron Judge, Juan Soto, making a couple less million per year than they are on everyone else making more? That doesn't make sense. The players also argue that this is really not about competitive balance or fairness. This is just so the owners can get richer. They say that the cap is a weapon disguised as a parity tool meant to protect billionaire profit margins and boost franchise values rather than help fans. Well, that's hilarious. Because that's ridiculous. Forcing them to spend more on their team, it would be good for baseball, be good for the teams. It's just a stupid, hollow argument. There's just nothing, you know, I wanted to play a little bit of audio for you. Because the Dodgers, who were already, the Dodgers don't have the highest payroll, by the way. They have the second highest payroll at $312,784,593. The highest payroll is actually the Mets, and their record is almost as bad as the Royals. So it's not, you see, I think the argument to be honest with you, I actually think all players have done a horrendous job at making their case, publicly at least, because I played some audio for you last week of players kind of making their arguments, and it was horrible. All of them said the same things. They're like, you know, it's bad for baseball. Other players in the other leagues, yeah, they have caps, but they hate them. Why would we want to do something they hate? It's bad for the sport. It's bad for baseball. That's just ridiculous. I mean, that's just stupid. Everyone knows that it'd be good for baseball. It'd be good for the sport. It'd be good for parity, competitive balance. The only people it might be kind of not as great for are the people making the most in the league, which is like a tiny, tiny fraction of the players. But I did see an interview today with Adam Wainwright. Now, he's a former player. He played for the Cardinals. He was a great pitcher. And he was asked, because the Dodgers, who are already seen as like the formidable dominant evil empire, because they may have the second, not the first highest payroll, but they have all the best players. They buy up all the best players, and they got, you know, when they were doing their trades, they got the best pitcher in baseball from the Detroit Tigers. So now, you know, they just have this super team. And so a lot of people have been asking, like, whoa, you know, is this bad for baseball? Blah, blah, blah. Do they need a salary cap? I think that's a wrong way to look at this. I think that's actually, you know, a wrong framing of the question in general, which, you know, actually made me wonder if I even want to play this for you. But his answer was interesting to me. Here, take a listen and we'll talk about it on the other side. Oh, here we go.
1: Dodgers, good or bad for baseball? Your interpretation.
2: Well, I think obviously the first reaction, the gut reaction of everyone.
0: I want to be clear. The direct question asked was not, is a salary cap good for baseball? It was, is this trade where they went from being already seen as the betting favorites by a mile to now getting another ace pitcher? So the question was really, is this trade good for baseball?
1: About this trade deadline and a little drama with Brandon Walker here. Let's just start with the big one, though, Adam. Scooble goes to the Dodgers. Good or bad for baseball? Your interpretation.
2: Well, I think obviously the first reaction, the gut reaction of everyone is going to be like, here we go again. You know, and that's my reaction, too. I was on the Cubs-Yankees game on Saturday, and they asked me about it. And I said, look, I want the Brewers to get him, or the Rays to get him. I want a small market team to go for it, you know, put a couple of prospects in the mix, get you an elite, great, number one of one starting pitcher, a guy who can go into any situation and beat any team anytime, loves the big stage, works his tail off. I just love this guy. He's such a competitor. I wanted those teams to go and grab him. Just to show that what happens if, you know, what can happen if you go. And I wanted him to win. You know, I wanted him to win the World Series if they went and got him, because then you show the world what happens if you go for it. Now, the truth of the matter is, it's so hard to win. Just because you go all in doesn't mean you're going to win. I mean, last year the Dodgers, by all accounts, had one of the greatest teams of all time. And they really, like, I thought they lost when that ball went up in the gap and Páez went in for a catch. I thought the series was over there in game seven. I mean, Blue Jays took them as far as you could take them. So you just never know. I mean, until the last couple of years, the Dodgers had the best team every year for a decade and didn't win one. So it's really, really hard to win in baseball. So I understand the owner's reaction when they know they can, you know, come out with a profit, maybe don't go for it, save your system, go a little cheaper. You never know what can happen in the postseason. The baseball, whether you realize it or not, I know you guys do, but baseball has the greatest parity of any sport. I mean, since 2000, I think they have the most overall winners, different winners than any other sport. I know in the last 20 years, I think they have 12 World Series different winners. I think that's tops among sports, at least tied for tops with the NFL, if I'm not mistaken. Y'all can check me on that. But I know that there's reasons to and not to go for it. But I wanted another team to win, another team to go. Well, I want another team to win too, but I want another team to go for it. Just to show that it's possible, you know, but you can't fault the Dodgers. Look.
0: Okay, I'm going to stop him there, because all I really wanted you to hear was that comment he made about baseball having the greatest parity of any sport. I mean,
3: what are you, nuts?
0: That. Listen, I like Adam Wainwright. I think he's, I like him. But that was just a really stupid comment. A really stupid comment. So since 1996, because he said in the last 20 years, they had like the most different winners. First of all, I don't think that's true. I'm pretty sure that goes to the NBA. But if you just look at small market versus large market, since 1996, only three World Series titles have gone to clear small market franchises. 1997, the Miami Marlins. 2003, the Miami Marlins. I guess in 1997, it was the Florida Marlins. 2003, the Miami Marlins. And 2015, my Kansas City Royals. Every other one. So that's three for small markets, 17 for huge markets. And by the way, the Yankees won it in 96, 98, 99, 2000, and 2009. Okay. The Dodgers won it in 20, they won it in 24, and they won it in 25. You could say, I mean, in 2019, the Nationals won it. That's kind of it's DC, so it's a dense, high income metro area. I don't know if it's a large market, but the only other teams that even come close to being considered small market would be like, I'm looking at the list here. The Angels won the World Series in 2002. Well, that's LA. Okay. It's still LA. So it's a large market. St. Louis, that's a small market. Okay. So maybe St. Louis won it in 2006 and 2011. That's a small market. St. Louis, it's not much bigger than Kansas City. What the fuck? Okay. So regardless, but if you look here, you know, it's mainly the Dodgers, the Rangers, large market, the Braves. Now you might think Atlanta, that's not a huge city, but that's a massive regional footprint. The Red Sox, the Cubs won it. The Red Sox, the Giants won it three times in 4 years, or three times in 5 years. They won it in 2010, 2012, 2014. So that's baseball for you. Now, if you look at the Super Bowl, now you could say, well, what do you mean? Like, by the way, parity. And this is the real argument. Parity doesn't just mean who wins the title. Parity is, first of all, throughout the whole fucking season. Who is competitive? Who is like actually making a run? You don't have to win the Super Bowl or win the World Series to have been competitive. You think the Yankees haven't won the World Series since 2009. They are in the playoffs every year, pretty much. The Royals, on the other hand, in my lifetime, have been in the playoffs three times. I am not a young spring chicken anymore. I am in my late 30s, okay? They made it for the first time of my life. They made it in my mid-20s, 2014. They won the World Series in 2015. Then they went almost a decade without even touching the playoffs. They made the playoffs in 2024 and have not made it since. Okay. So, but either way, when you look at the NFL and you actually do look at winners, the Super Bowl winners, you know, sure, Green Bay and Kansas City prove that NFL small market teams can win the championship and that the salary cap does help. But again, like I said, it doesn't come down to who wins necessarily, but who can compete. Since 1996, small market teams have won 8 Super Bowls. Mid-market teams have won another 9. That means over 50% of the Super Bowl championships went to non-huge markets. That's 50%, 50-50. That's pretty, I mean, that's parity. So these arguments are just stupid. They're just stupid. Can I say what they are? They're stupid. Would you like to know how I feel about it? I think it's stupid. Have I been unclear? Man. So, yeah. I just think that when it comes to the fucking MLB, the current setup, I think
4: it's rotten.
0: And I think the players are going to lose this fight. And frankly, if they really want to shut down baseball, then shut it down. Shut it down, okay? Shut that fucking bitch down. All right, folks. There's plenty to go over, a lot of news to cover, plenty going on in the news, plenty going on in the world, and we'll get to all of that right after this break. 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We'll be right back, folks.

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3: Yes, here's what's making news tonight. News you can use, news you shouldn't snooze or lose or whatever. Folks, that was The Muffs with Kids in America, most famous from the 1995 smash blockbuster hit Clueless. Remember Clueless, that 90s iconic film directed by Amy Heckerling, starring Alicia Silverstone? Yes. And other people. Oh, Paul Rudd, Brittany Murphy, you know, the crew. We love the crew. Well, you know, that movie came out well before I was in high school, but I had siblings in high school and I was still alive, so I remember it very well, and it does represent a very distinct period in my life. Now, you might recall, they actually did create a Clueless television series, but it actually, now that you mention it, what's that girl? What was the girl's name who played Dion? I can't remember. Oh, Stacy something. She's very conservative. I think she was in it. There were some members of the original cast in the TV series, but notably missing was Alicia Silverstone. She was replaced by someone else, and it was just never the same. I mean, come on. How can you replace the title character, and how can you, well, not title character, but how can you replace the main character? Yeah. Well, guess what, folks? Guess what, folks? It's official. Alicia Silverstone is going to be reprising her iconic role as Cher Horowitz. Yes, that's right. Not in a sequel, but Paramount has greenlit a 6-episode limited Clueless sequel series. Okay. Ay. You know, whatever. I'm glad she's still working. It's been a while. You know, she had quite the run. She was in those Aerosmith commercials, and she did, like, Clueless, obviously. She did Batman and Robin, which was big. Blast from the Past with Brendan Fraser. She had some big hits, but then she kind of fell off, and I haven't really seen her in much lately. But she will be reprising her role. It's a 6-episode, I just said that, a 6-episode limited series. The plot, so the show is supposed to pick up 30 years after the original 1995 film. Cher is now a success.

you know, I'll check it out of sheer nostalgia and curiosity, and hopefully it wins me over in the first episode, because if not, stinkeroo. It smells like it could be a stinkeroo, folks. But, you know, whatever. We love nostalgia. Okay. Ladies and gentlemen of the class of 99, friends, enemies, people listening voluntarily, and people who just stumbled upon this accidentally. It's time to discuss some of the biggest news stories from the past week, and there's quite a lot to get to here tonight. We have the United States apparently approaching the brink of an enormous attack, a military attack against Iran. Or maybe not. I mean, we never know. Donald Trump says one thing, Iran says another thing. Who knows who to believe? I certainly don't believe Trump, but should we really believe Iran? I don't know. But Donald Trump did publicly say that we are on the perimeter of a deal, which I assume means the parameters of a deal, unless we are literally negotiating the dimensions of a property line. We have the man trying to become the permanent Attorney General of the United States, promising that he will not create a nearly $2 billion legal defense fund for Donald Trump's friends and January 6th rioters. We have the man, that's apparently where the ethical bar sits now. It's not will you defend the Constitution. It's not will you enforce federal law impartially. It's not even are you familiar with federal law. No. The question is now, before we give you the job of the top law enforcement official in the country, can you please put in writing that you will not create a taxpayer slush fund for president's friends and supporters? We have cyber attacks against American water systems. We have government prosecutors admitting that something they blamed on vandals was actually destroyed by the government's own contractors. We have catastrophic wildfires in Washington state. And of course, here in New York City, we have record low murder and shooting numbers. That's great. A confusing luxury property tax rollout. And what may be the most universally popular piece of legislation ever passed in this city, a law requiring companies to let you cancel a subscription without first completing the labors of Hercules. All right, okay, so here we go. Let's start with the small unimportant story about whether the United States is going to launch a massive military attack on Iran, shall we? Let's do it. Donald Trump announced over the weekend that he had called off, or at least temporarily postponed, a planned military attack against Iran. And this was not being described as some small, carefully targeted operation. According to Trump, the attack could have been the largest military strike since World War II, which is one of those phrases that should probably cause everyone to stop what they're doing. You know, if the president of the United States says, we nearly carried out the largest attack since World War II, that shouldn't be treated like a traffic update. That should not appear between a commercial for Tremfya and a video of a raccoon stealing somebody's DoorDash order. But that's how we are. That's where we are nowadays. So Trump says he decided to hold off because the perimeters of a deal had been reached concerning the reopening of the Strait of Hormuz, as well as Iran's nuclear program. Now, the Strait of Hormuz, for anyone who does not spend their free time studying global shipping routes, is an incredibly important waterway through which a significant share of the world's oil supplies travels. So when access to it is disrupted, or people merely become afraid that access may be disrupted, global energy markets begin reacting immediately. Oil prices actually fell sharply after Trump announced the pause, because markets interpreted it as a reduced chance of an immediate escalation. So, for the moment, the threat of a gigantic military strike appears to have receded. That's the good news. The slightly less reassuring news is that Iran says they have no idea what the fuck he's talking about. They have not been in discussions. They have not reached anything even resembling the perimeters of a deal. And it's not even negotiating with us, the United States. So Trump says talks are happening. Iran says they aren't. Trump says a framework exists. Iran says it doesn't. Trump says progress has been made. Iran says essentially

0: Who the fuck told you that? What are you talking about? This is good. This is a good public discourse. This is good news. You know, it's good to hear that things are going so well. Iranian officials have acknowledged separate discussions with Oman concerning temporary passage through the Strait of Hormuz, but they have denied that direct negotiations with the United States are even taking place at all. So, we're living in an era where foreign policy is handled like a Facebook relationship status. You can't trust it. Probably hasn't been updated in years. And Iran immediately commented, "I don't even know this guy. Please block this account." This is geopolitical catfishing, folks. And look, am I happy the attack didn't happen? Yeah, sure. Am I happy it was postponed? I guess, if it really was, if it was ever planned in the first place. I'm happy whenever tens of thousands of human beings are not killed, displaced, burned, maimed, or launched into a regional war. Sure, that's a positive development. But the way this is being conducted is completely fucking insane. Can I say that again? It is completely fucking... It don't make no sense. Yes, it is...
1: Garbage!
0: That's what it is. It is... And as far as Trump, all I want to say to him is...
1: You get lost, you dope.
0: Okay. Okay. A modern military confrontation involving the United States, Iran, Israel, the Persian Gulf, the world's oil supply, and potentially several additional countries is being narrated in real time through contradictory public statements. That is not good. Nobody seems to know whether a deal exists. Nobody seems to know whether negotiations have even begun. Nobody seems to know exactly what Iran has agreed to or what America has promised in return. But then there's Donald Trump announcing that everything is progressing nicely. That's not exactly what I would call diplomacy. This is two people leaving completely different Yelp reviews for the same restaurant. Trump says it's an excellent experience, very productive conversation, 5 stars. Iran says we've never even been to this restaurant. We've never eaten here. Now, I know some people will say, well, this is just Trump's negotiating style. He creates pressure, makes enormous threats, claims victory, and forces the other side to respond. Okay, sure. Sure. When you get back from Mars, call us, okay? You know, I guess there's some strategic value in keeping the adversary uncertain, but there is a difference between keeping your adversary uncertain and keeping literally everyone uncertain. Your adversary should not know exactly what you are planning, okay? But your own government, allies, military, financial markets, and citizens, they probably should have some idea, maybe a little bit, I don't know. Because when a president casually says he nearly ordered the largest attack since World War II, I would like a little more information then. Don't worry, we're talking, probably, maybe, great. This also leaves open the question of what happens next. If the alleged talks fail, or if Iran continues insisting they haven't talked at all, does Trump revive the military plan? I mean, that's the cycle we're on. He has said this before. He has said we're making progress. He has said, you know, he said this. Here's what's happening. Nothing's happening. There are no negotiations. No progress has been made. Trump made that announcement so that the markets would bounce back. That's all he cares about. He lied. He's a fucking liar.

0: Trump declared victory over negotiations that have not started. They aren't happening because he just wanted immediate gratification. He doesn't like seeing the market react poorly. And that is a problem. And that's just where we are. That's our lives now. God help us.
1: Moving right along.
0: Jesus. Also in the news, let's talk about Todd Blanche, shall we? God help us. So, the Attorney General concession stand. Todd Blanche's stalled nomination to become the permanent Attorney General of the United States now appears to be back on track. This happened because apparently, Todd Blanche has agreed in theory and, you know, verbally to scrap the controversial Justice Department fund, the slush fund, the $2.1 billion slush fund to pay January 6th rioters. That and that alone had caused two Republicans to say they weren't prepared to vote yes, yes for his nomination. Well, now apparently he's agreed to do it. He's probably lying, but he's agreed to do it, and now they've said they'll support him. Forget the fact that he's prosecuting people for ridiculous things like James Comey for a picture of seashells. Forget the fact that he almost was disbarred for bringing frivolous lawsuits. Yeah, all that's unimportant. Senators John Cornyn of Texas and Tom Tillis of North Carolina had been holding up Blanche's nomination inside the Senate Judiciary Committee because Republicans hold only a narrow advantage on the committee. Losing both of them meant Blanche did not have the votes necessary to advance. So, despite being Trump's nominee, and despite Republicans controlling the Senate, and despite already serving as acting Attorney General, Blanche's permanent appointment had effectively been stuck until now. That's right. Cornyn and Tillis announced today that they will vote to advance his nomination after he formally agreed to eliminate Trump's proposed $1.8 billion anti-weaponization fund and clarified a separate agreement involving protections for the Trump family from IRS audits for the rest of time. This is disgusting. Their reversal is expected to allow the Judiciary Committee to approve Blanche's nomination and send it to the full Senate, where his confirmation now appears considerably more likely. So this was not some minor concession buried inside a confirmation hearing. This was the deal that unlocked the nomination. The two Republican holdouts essentially said, "We will not allow you to become the permanent Attorney General unless you formally kill this one thing." And Blanche is saying he's killed it. So now they'll give him the job. I can't emphasize enough how, this is one of a trillion things that Todd Blanche has done that should disqualify him from ever being the permanent Attorney General. And yet, they're just going to go ahead with it now because of this one minor concession. And it is a minor concession. I'm trying to find a clip that I want to play for you all. That's not it. God damn it. Sorry, folks.
2: Here's how bad.
0: Jesus, our audio is just terrible. Yeah. All right. Here's what I want to play for you. Okay. This is Andrew Weissman. He is a former FBI general counsel, and he lays it out for you. This was back when they still weren't on board. Now they are, but he lays out all the reasons why no one should vote for this son of a bitch.
3: 3 minutes, but for now, what's happening here, and do you see this as a type of progress?
4: Look, it is, as you said, it is a loss. Even if ultimately he is confirmed, you know, in short order or upon a new Senate, if the Senate is still controlled by Republicans, it is still a loss. But having said that, the idea that you have Senator Thune and others willing to confirm somebody where the hill that two senators have chosen to die on, where they have drawn the line, is such small potatoes. This is somebody who has subpoenaed the New York Times, and his own lawyers have had to go to court and say, we made mistake after mistake, and we didn't even read the leading case on point, and so we're in violation of law. And then the Department of Justice issues a press statement saying that the judge is wrong. After a court appearance where they had to admit over and over again how it was the department that violated the law. You have Todd Blanche, Department of Justice, trying to indict six sitting members of Congress. You have them trying to open a criminal investigation into Jerome Powell and the Federal Reserve. You have them in violation of the Epstein Transparency Act. You have a federal judge who said that Mr. Abrego Garcia was vindictively prosecuted and laying the blame clearly over and over again at the feet of Todd Blanche. And you have a federal judge who has referred Todd Blanche and what the bad faith conduct in connection with this so-called settlement slush fund to the Bar Association for the nominee to be the head of the Justice Department. And yet you have just two Republican senators saying that there is a problem.
3: Well, paraphrase Tucker Carlson.
0: Okay, so there you have it. So all of that, and only two senators said there was a problem for one thing, and now that thing apparently is no longer a problem. It's astounding. It's astounding. They're now preparing to give him the job. Oh, I can't believe it. I can't believe this is where we are. This was Trump's personal attorney. The controversial fund that was holding it up in the first place had been proposed as a way to compensate people who claimed they had been unfairly targeted or prosecuted by the federal government. But critics, including Cornyn and Tillis, were concerned that it could become a nearly $2 billion slush fund of taxpayer money benefiting Trump's political allies, including those who participated in the January 6th riots. Blanche has now issued a written assurance that the fund is dead. He says no money was distributed, no board was appointed, and no claims were processed. And that apparently did the trick. The blockade has been lifted. The nomination is moving again. Todd Blanche is now substantially closer to dropping the word acting from his title. And you really have to appreciate what an extraordinarily specific obstacle this was. This was not... I can't even tell you. To be fair, I mean, this was as close as we've seen in a very long time to the Senate performing an actual constitutional function. You know, two members of the president's own party withheld their votes, demanded a substantive concession, and received written assurances before agreeing to move the nomination forward. That is technically what legislative oversight is supposed to look like. But just as you heard Andrew Weissman say, the underlying standard remains gobsmacking. You know, the great ethical safeguard protecting American justice was two Republican senators forcing the future attorney general to promise that he would not oversee a taxpayer slush fund made to reward January 6th rioters. It was not, will the Justice Department remain independent? It was not, will you refuse an illegal presidential order? It wasn't even, will political enemies be investigated based on evidence rather than presidential grievance? No. No, all it took was him agreeing to not establish the explicit $1.8 billion slush fund. That's all. That's it. That's it. It's I can't even tell you how depressing it is, how sickening it is. I really can't. It's scary. It's really scary. All right. Let's talk about something else, shall we?
1: Moving right along.
0: The great cyber blame shift. Okay, now let's discuss the cyber attacks against American water systems. Okay, shall we? Get ready. Federal officials are investigating a series of attacks affecting municipal water systems across at least 7 states, including Minnesota and Michigan. More than 30 water systems in Minnesota alone were reportedly affected. And to be clear, attacks against water infrastructure are not just another example of somebody's email account being hacked. Okay, these systems control essential public services, water treatment, water pressure, pumps, chemical levels, distribution systems, the ordinary functions that allow people to turn on a faucet and receive water that doesn't poison them. Cybersecurity experts have warned for years that municipal infrastructure is especially vulnerable because many local systems operate with outdated technology, small budgets, limited staffing, and equipment that was never designed to be connected to the internet in the first place. A lot of these facilities are not guarded by some giant team of elite federal cybersecurity specialists. No, no, no. They may have 3 employees, a Dell computer from 2014, and a password written on a post-it note underneath the keyboard. And that's not because the people running them are stupid. It's because municipalities have spent decades asking underfunded local agencies to operate increasingly complex infrastructure without providing the money, staff, or technical resources needed to do it. Federal officials are now investigating whether Iran or hackers connected to Iran's Revolutionary Guard played a role in the attacks. Trump, however, publicly dismissed the Iran theory in relation to Minnesota. He said Iran was not responsible and blamed state-level incompetence, suggesting that Iran had bigger things to worry about. Really? Fucking idiot. And maybe he has access to intelligence supporting that conclusion, but probably not. The president obviously receives classified information that the rest of us don't, but does he listen to it? Does he pay attention to it? Does he remember it? I doubt it. The bottom line is, publicly dismissing the investigation before investigators have completed it is a strange move. You know, there's really 2 separate questions here. One, did an Iran state-sponsored group carry out or assist with the attacks? Question 2, were American systems so poorly protected that someone could penetrate them with embarrassing ease? Both can be true. You know, foreign hackers can attack you, and your infrastructure can be grossly unprepared. You don't have to pick one. But Trump appears to have looked at a potential attack on American water systems and decided the most important thing was to blame Minnesota. Of course, why blame sophisticated state-sponsored hackers when you can blame the real axis of evil, the Minnesota Department of Water Management? Iran does not need cyber warfare. It can just sit back and allow Midwestern politeness to slowly corrode our infrastructure. Oh, you want a clean water? Oofta. We left the firewall open, don't you know? And there is something deeply revealing about our political reflex here. Our his. Whenever a cyber attack occurs, everyone immediately turns it into a partisan story. Republicans blame Democratic state officials. Democrats blame Republican budget cuts. Trump blames Minnesota. Minnesota officials blame a foreign adversary. And meanwhile, nobody, and I mean nobody, fixes the password on the water treatment computer. The real story is not simply Iran versus Minnesota. The real story is that significant portions of America's essential infrastructure are old, underfunded, interconnected, and alarmingly easy to disrupt. Water systems, power grids, hospitals, public transportation, emergency communications. These are all potential targets. And unlike a conventional military attack, a cyber attack does not require bombers, missiles, or thousands of troops, or boots on the ground. It may require one person with technical expertise exploiting equipment manufactured before anyone thought the phrase internet-connected sewage pump would become necessary. Now, whether Iran is ultimately found responsible matters, of course it matters, but if Iran was not responsible, somebody attacked these systems. I mean, Jesus, if it wasn't Iran, there's no reason to believe Iran, Russia, China, North Korea, criminal groups, or some 19-year-old dickhead in the basement, his mom's basement, won't try it next. The attackers are a threat, but you know what else is? Our apparent indifference. Jesus, Mary and Joseph, God help us all. God help us all.
1: Moving right along.
0: Okay. Also in the news, the reflecting pool mystery. Okay, listen to this. For weeks, federal prosecutors insisted that the newly renovated Lincoln Memorial reflecting pool had been damaged by vandals. Several people were charged. One of those people was David Hearn, a 3-time Olympic canoeist, not a rower, but a canoeist, who faced a felony charge that could theoretically have carried up to 10 years in prison. These accusations were serious, folks. Authorities claimed individuals had damaged a newly applied surface around one of the most recognizable landmarks in the United States. There was anger, there was outrage, there were public declarations that people had deliberately desecrated a national monument. But most of us knew it was bullshit. And now it's confirmed. Prosecutors have dropped the case. All the cases, in fact. Why, you may ask? Because the widespread damage was not caused by vandals. It was caused, as anyone with a semi-functioning brain knew, it was caused by a botched renovation. The government, and by that I mean Trump, had spent approximately $14 million renovating the reflecting pool ahead of America's 250th anniversary celebrations. But records and inspections reportedly showed that the installation had been rushed, procedures had not been properly followed, and the surface was already failing. Which means the government arrested people for damaging something that the government's own contractors actually damaged. That is almost majestic in its incompetence. They did not need an anarchist with a spray can. They did not need some radical environmental group. They did not need a highly coordinated anti-monument conspiracy. They just needed a shitty contractor, an aggressive deadline, and a terrible installation. Government prosecutors, Jeanine Pirro in particular, spent weeks going on television and saying, "We will find the people responsible for this. This is serious. Fuck 'em." And eventually they discovered the call was coming from inside the procurement process. The defense is perfect. "Your Honor, my client did not break the reflecting pool. The lowest bidder did." But there is a very serious side to this. David Hearn was arrested. He was accused very publicly of committing a felony. His name was attached to allegations that he had vandalized a national monument. Had his attorneys not investigated the condition of the surface, obtained records, and challenged the government's account, it's fair to ask how long this case might have continued. I mean, even as we speak, Trump is still pissed off that they dropped the charges to begin with. He's saying that Jeanine Pirro rolled over like a dog. What a pussy. The government possesses enormous power, folks. It can arrest you, charge you, search you, restrict your movement, drain your savings, destroy your reputation. And even when a case eventually collapses, the process itself can be the punishment. I mean, this guy's, you can be completely vindicated and still lose months or years of your life. And in this case, the government apparently relied on misleading or incomplete information about the condition of the pool. They did no investigation. They just did what Trump told them to do. This is not a small administrative error, folks. When you are preparing to prosecute a person for allegedly destroying property, one of the first questions should, I don't know, probably be, was the property already falling apart? I mean, that feels like a good place to start, don't you think? Maybe even the first sentence. Investigators should not arrive at a crumbling construction site, see a civilian standing nearby and say, well, you did it. You did it. You're here. You did it. It's your fault. You did it. This saves us a lot of paperwork, but let's just say you did it. Additional charges against three other defendants have also been dismissed. But as I said, Donald Trump is throwing a tantrum. He's angry about the decision and he's criticized the handling of the case. That in and of itself is troubling. Because criminal prosecutions are not supposed to continue merely because Donald Trump wants somebody punished. If the evidence shows the defendants did not cause the damage, the case must end. That's just how it works. That's not weakness. That's not prosecutors caving. That's the justice system performing the most basic function it has, distinguishing between a person who committed a crime and a person standing near the government's defective construction project. Can we survive two more years of this? I don't know. Can I? Probably not.
1: Moving right along.
0: Okay, the West Coast Inferno. Now we'll move to Eastern Washington, where enormous wildfires have devastated communities near Spokane. Approximately 60,000 to 67,000 people have been ordered to evacuate. At least 600 structures were initially reported destroyed, with later estimates reaching approximately 700 buildings. These are homes, businesses, entire neighborhoods. As of Monday, the major fires remained uncontained, with more than 1,000 firefighters involved in the response. Approximately 10,000 utility customers have lost power. At one point, roughly 300 people were reported missing or unaccounted for, although that number later dropped. Thankfully, officials have not reported deaths or major injuries at this stage, but the physical destruction is staggering. Spokane's mayor described it as the worst natural disaster in the region's history, and it's difficult to explain what it means for tens of thousands of people to evacuate unless you have experienced it. You're told to leave your home. You may have minutes. What do you take? Your dog? Medication, photographs, a laptop, maybe your birth certificate or other important documents, a few pairs of clothing, your child's favorite stuffed animal. Do you waste time looking for the insurance paperwork or do you simply get into the car and hope the road remains open? Then you drive away without knowing whether your house will still exist when you return, and for hundreds of families, it did not. They returned to ash. Not a damaged roof, not a flooded basement, not broken windows, but nothing. Ash. The place where they slept, ate, raised children, celebrated birthdays, kept family photographs, and accumulated years of ordinary human life was simply gone. And I think one of the strangest things about living in the current era is how quickly we absorb catastrophes like this. I mean, 60,000 people flee an entire city because the earth is literally on fire and the rest of the country looks at the news and says, wow, that sucks. And then the anchor transitions directly into, and coming up after the break, which common household item could secretly be making you look older? That after this. We're so accustomed to climate disaster and gun violence that an entire American city evacuating becomes one item in a 7-minute news block. Fires in Washington, flooding somewhere else, extreme heat in another region, a hurricane forming in the Atlantic, drought, smoke, crop damage, another once-in-a-century event happening for the fifth time in 12 years. And each disaster is discussed as a separate, isolated tragedy. Bad luck, a freak event, an unusually hot summer, an unusually dry season, an unusually powerful storm. At a certain point, unusual stops meaning anything. Washington State has been dealing with extreme drought, heat, and wind conditions. More than 250,000 acres were reportedly burning statewide, with additional major fires affecting Idaho, Oregon, and Utah. No single wildfire can be reduced to one cause, folks. Wildfires involve weather conditions, land management, ignition sources, development patterns, wind, drought, and the availability of firefighting resources. But, let's not kid ourselves, climate change increases the background risk by creating hotter, drier conditions that allow fires to ignite more easily, spread more quickly, and burn more intensely. It's not just some hippie opinion, it's physics. Hotter air dries vegetation. Dry vegetation burns. And once fire reaches the areas where urban development meets forests and grasslands, you get catastrophic losses. But we still discuss this. We still discuss climate policy as though it's an abstract argument about something that might happen in 2085. Bullshit. It happened in 2012 with Hurricane Sandy. It happens every year and it's happening now. The cost is being paid now through destroyed homes, insurance withdrawals, higher utility costs, food prices, disaster assistance, emergency medical care, evacuations, and human beings standing in front of a pile of ash that used to be their homes, that used to be their entire lives. It should be treated with the appropriate level of seriousness, goddammit.
1: Moving right along.
0: Uh-oh. I need a moment. One moment, I'll be right back.

0: All right, did you miss me? Thanks for bearing with me, folks. Okay, now we'll turn to some local happenings, shall we? Apparently, there's been a huge crime drop here in New York City. Can you believe it? Does it feel that way? Doesn't feel that way to me either, but apparently it's true. Here in New York City, the NYPD announced that shootings and murders reached historic lows during July and during the first 7 months of 2026. Through July, New York recorded 381 shooting incidents, 467 shooting victims, and 149 murders. That's low. Okay. Those are the lowest recorded totals for the first 7 months of any year in the city's history. Holy sweet mother of shit. Can you believe it? I can't even believe it. Should we applaud? Should we be happy?
1: Ain't nobody got time for that.
0: Okay, I guess there's no time to be happy. Yes, for July specifically, the city recorded 59 shooting incidents, 81 shooting victims, and 21 murders, also record lows for that month. Major crime fell 12.7% in July compared with July of last year, declining in all seven major crime categories and in every major borough. Now that's interesting. The pervading notion was that Mom Donnie would be soft on crime. He didn't care about the cops. I guess not. For the first 7 months of the year, major crime is down 6.6% in this city, and this needs to be said clearly. That's good. Okay, that's good news. That's excellent news. Fewer people are dead. Fewer people have been shot. Fewer families have received the worst phone call of their lives. There should not be an ideological debate about whether that's positive. It is. And yet, I do guarantee you that some people will hear those numbers and simply refuse to believe them, because New York City occupies a very specific role in the national political imagination. For people who don't live here, New York is either a glamorous wonderland where everyone has an enormous apartment and is rich and meets their future spouse in Central Park, or it is some post-apocalyptic crime zone where roving gangs murder you for your Metro card. There's no middle ground, folks. People in Florida who have not visited New York since 1997 will explain to us that the city is unlivable. They saw that on Facebook. Someone stole shampoo from a CVS. Civilization has ended. Meanwhile, millions of us are walking around the city every day, taking the subway, going to work, eating in restaurants, walking dogs, and generally surviving the terrifying ordeal of existing in one of the safest major cities in America. Now, does that mean crime is imaginary? No, that does not mean that crime is imaginary. It does not mean that everyone feels safe. It does not mean the city has no serious public safety problems. I mean, certain crimes remain deeply concerning. Hate crimes have reportedly increased this year, with Jewish New Yorkers representing a dramatically disproportionate share of the victims. Rape statistics have also previously shown increases. And statistics do not erase individual experiences. You know, if you were attacked, robbed, or threatened, hearing that crime is down citywide will not make what happened to you feel less real. But public policy cannot be based on, it cannot be based on anecdotes, viral videos, or the emotional impression created by local television news. You have to look at the actual data, and the actual data shows an extraordinary decline in shootings and murders, historic lows in violent crime. So give it up for New York, concrete jungle where dreams are made of. There's nothing you can't do. We are officially so safe that the only thing New Yorkers have left to fear is each other's behavior. Do you know how difficult it is to maintain our signature hostile New York attitude when we can no longer cite an objectively dangerous environment, goddammit? Now when I scream at someone on the subway, it's not a survival mechanism. I just hate their shoes or them. I just hate them. It's pure unadulterated passion for my hatred for them. It's because they're playing music without headphones. It's because they got into a crowded subway without taking off their backpack like a fucking idiot. And I would also like to note that despite the record low murder rate, somebody will still stand directly in front of the subway doors while people are trying to exit, and they should be murdered. No, I'm just kidding. I'm just kidding. I just wanted to make it clear that we have not eliminated all evil. There are still people who try and get on the subway before people can get off. There are people who will stand right in front of the subway door. There are people who will sit on busy stairwells in the subway. There are people who will wear backpacks in a crowded train. All of these people should be dealt with. Drop kicked in the neck, at the very least. But we have not eliminated all evil, but apparently we've reduced the felony version of it. The misdemeanor against human decency remains rampant. I want to make that very clear. But seriously, the question now becomes, what is driving the decline and how do we preserve it? The NYPD credits data-driven policing, strategic deployment and enforcement focused on gun violence. Others will point to community organizations, violence interruption programs, demographic changes, economic conditions, and broader long-term crime trends. The honest answer is probably there is no single explanation. Crime is complex, folks. It rises and falls for a combination of reasons, some of which government controls and most of which it doesn't. But whatever policies are working should be evaluated carefully and preserved without using the success as an excuse to ignore civil liberties, discriminatory enforcement, or communities that still experience disproportionate violence. Let's be clear. The goal should not be merely to lower crime statistics. The goal should be lower crime and legitimate, competent, constitutional policing. We should be capable of both, and I think we are. And I actually think New York does a pretty good job of it, to be honest with you. I do. I really do. Do I? I do. Do? All right. What else? What else? The ghost town luxury tax chaos. Now, what the fuck am I talking about? Great question. Oh, I forgot to do my thing.
2: Moving right along.
0: All right. New York City has also rolled out its new paid, its new pied-à-terre tax, or more formally, a surcharge targeting certain high-value residential properties that are not used as the owner's primary residence. Did you get that? The policy targets secondary homes valued above $5 million. The basic argument is very straightforward. New York City contains extremely valuable apartments that are purchased by wealthy individuals, corporations, or investors, and then just sit empty. I mean, I cannot tell you how many of those brand new, high-end luxury apartments in those sky-high, skinny-ass glass towers built on Billionaire's Row and near it are just sitting completely empty. They're owned by Russians, they're owned by Saudis, and no one lives there, and hardly anyone ever goes in them. I mean, truly, I've been in a lot of them. I used to do events there. These people who buy these condos, apartments, they benefit from the city's infrastructure, property values, police, fire protection, sanitation, cultural institutions, and overall desirability, while often contributing nothing to the city's daily economic life, at least nothing compared to actual residents, people who actually live here, shop here, work here, eat here, you know. So the city is saying, if you own a multi-million dollar apartment here, but you live somewhere else, you have to pay an additional tax. I personally do not find that concept particularly outrageous. After all, if you can afford a $12 million apartment that you use 3 weekends out of the year, just because you enjoy seeing The Lion King and eating at, you know, Carbone, you can probably survive an additional tax. I'm comfortable taking that risk. The rollout, however, appears to have been a fucking mess. Approximately 2,000 property owners reportedly filed for exemptions, and there was widespread confusion over who qualified, what documentation was required, and whether certain owners had been incorrectly identified as subject to the surcharge. surcharge. Mayor Zoran Mamdani's administration extended the exemption application deadline to September 18th. My birthday, oh my God. That should give owners another 4 weeks to submit documentation. The city is also increasing outreach and assistance following complaints that the notices and application process were confusing. And this is where policy and government competence collide, folks. You can support the underlying policy and still admit the rollout was poorly handled. I don't actually know how it was handled, neither do you, because chances are if you're listening to this, and certainly if you're me, you do not own a multi-million-dollar luxury apartment in this city. In fact, you probably don't own even the shitty apartment you're living in. Yes, those aren't, but anyway, you can support the policy and admit if it was poorly handled. Those are not contradictory positions. A tax can be justified and badly administered. A government can have a legitimate goal and send confusing paperwork. It happens all the time. In fact, that is one of government's most reliable areas of expertise. Mamdani tried to tax wealthy people who own apartments they don't live in, and the city immediately generated 2,000 pieces of panicked paperwork. Turns out, nothing moves a rich person faster than the possibility that they may have to contribute to the public transit system they look down on from their helicopters. But not all 2,000 applicants are necessarily cartoon billionaires with six vacant penthouses. Some of them, who knows, I'm not judging. Some may legitimately use the property as a primary residence. Some may qualify for statutory exemptions. Some may own property through trusts or other legal arrangements that made the city's records unclear. I don't know. Some maybe didn't receive the notices at all. Some might maybe didn't understand them. The distinction matters. The joke is rich people panicked. The actual administrative responsibility is to determine accurately who owes the tax and who doesn't. You can't simply look at a property valued over $5 million and scream, "Get him! Get the rich bitch!" That's not an assessment process, okay? That's a game show. The city expects the surcharge to generate significant revenue, potentially hundreds of millions of dollars annually, to help address budget pressures and support public services. Oh, really? That would be nice. I just read that they're actually thinking of raising subway fare again, even though they just did it. What the fuck is up with that? What the fuck is up with that, huh? But the political fight here is fairly predictable. Supporters say the tax asks extremely wealthy, often absentee property owners to contribute more to the city whose scarcity and desirability created their property values. Opponents argue that it could discourage luxury property investment, weaken the real estate market, reduce other tax revenues, or motivate wealthy owners to sell. Motivate wealthy owners to sell to other wealthy people. What the fuck? You think they're going to sell it for pennies on the dollar? I don't. That is hard. I mean, that's like the baseball argument. That is not an argument. That is horseshit. Drivel. Nonsense. Some of those are legitimate economic questions that could be measured over time. But again, I just wholeheartedly and summarily dismiss and reject the ridiculous notion that any tax imposed on an extraordinarily valuable second or third or ninth home amounts to an assault on homeownership. Again, if they can afford to have one of these multi-million dollar properties within their portfolio of many million multi-million dollar properties, it's not the worst thing in the world if they sell it for many millions of dollars. I mean, what are we talking about here? What are we talking about here, huh? What are we talking about here? This is not a retired teacher in Queens receiving a tax bill because her modest house increased in value. We're talking about people who don't live in these places that are worth over $5 million having to pay a little tax. If that describes your financial hardship, congratulations. I mean, I envy you. Must be nice, you son of a rich bitch. Seriously, if that's you, well, I wish you strength during this difficult time. Thoughts and prayers. May peace be with you.
2: Moving right along.
0: And the last item of news before we say goodnight. Click to cancel is becoming law, but not quite yet. That's right. Finally, New York City has finalized a, quote, click to cancel rule, requiring businesses to make it as easy as possible to cancel a subscription. Actually, they're required to make it as easy to cancel a subscription as it was to sign up. Okay, that's kind of vague, but whatever. The rule has been adopted, but it will not take effect until October 1st. That distinction matters, folks. So don't call the city tomorrow because Planet Fitness still requires you to appear in person before a tribunal of regional managers. That relief is coming. The rule applies to automatic renewal and continuous service subscriptions. Companies must clearly disclose the terms of the subscription and provide a straightforward cancellation process. 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I mean, like, there are sometimes I'll sign up for a free trial. Typically, here's all you have to do, folks. 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Because when you cancel, you still get the whole free trial period. All of the cancellation does is stop it from actually charging you. It stops it from renewing. Just do it all in one sitting. You don't have to remember anything. Anyway, companies must, the Department of Consumer and Worker Protection is going to enforce this. Penalties begin at $525 per violation and can rise substantially for repeated violations. Businesses may also be required to reimburse affected customers. And I support this with the burning intensity of a thousand suns. This may be the single most universally relatable form of corporate abuse. Signing up for a subscription takes about 11 seconds. You click one button, maybe two, start your free trial, confirm, done. Then they have your credit card number, your email address, your home address, the name of your childhood pet, and authorization to charge you $17.99 a month until the collapse of human civilization. But when you try to cancel, suddenly the internet doesn't exist, or unfortunately, cancellations cannot be processed online or via the app. Fascinating, because the subscription was processed online with extraordinary efficiency. You were technologically capable of taking my money at 2:13 in the morning, but returning control of my own bank account requires a fax machine. Anyway, sometimes it's true. Sometimes you do have to call customer service between certain business hours. On the third Thursday of a month containing the letter R, you call, you get a recording that says your business is very important to us, which is a fascinating thing to say immediately before placing someone on hold for 48 minutes. Then you speak to a man named Greg in another time zone. You speak to a man named Greg with an Indian accent. Who's probably not named Greg. He says you say you no longer need the service. He says he understands. Then he offers you 3 free months. You decline. He offers you 6 months at half price. You decline. Greg transfers you to customer retention. Customer retention asks you to explain why you're leaving. You do it again. Eventually, you're required to mail a notarized letter, provide a blood sample, and defeat a Minotaur in hand-to-hand combat, all because you no longer want to won a monthly box of organic dog treats. And many companies do this deliberately. It's true. The friction is the business model. They know a certain percentage of customers will continue paying simply because cancellation is annoying. People forget. They procrastinate. They can't find the correct page. They don't have time to sit on hold. They assume they'll handle it next month. And suddenly, 4 years later, you've paid $860 for access to an app that you never use. Ever. That's not consumer choice, folks. That is revenue generated through obstruction. The basic principle of this law is almost insultingly obvious. If I can subscribe online, then I should be able to unsubscribe online. Same number of steps, Same degree of difficulty. No guilt trip, no interrogation, no retention specialist, no mandatory phone call, no forced conversation in which I must defend my decision as though I'm asking for a divorce. None of that horse shit. Now, companies will undoubtedly complain about compliance costs, but the solution is extremely simple. They've just got to make it easy. Easy breezy. Easy breezy. Beautiful. CoverGirl. So there it is. Companies will undoubtedly complain about compliance costs, but the solution is simple. You just need to put a button on the website. You already possess the technology. I know this because you built 17 separate buttons urging me to upgrade. New York has confronted the real threat to our collective sanity, the subscription we have been trying to cancel since 2021. Our friend Greg at Customer Retention might be out of a job, but hey, your bank account is finally free. It's finally free. Anyway, folks.
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3: And of course, feel free to follow me. 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That's my handle on Twitter, Instagram, all that fun stuff.
0: All that fun stuff indeed. All right, folks. Well, we're just about out of time, but as I say at the end of every show, and I mean it more and more each week, apathy. Apathy is the enemy, truly more than anything else in the entire goddamn world. Apathy is the real enemy of the people. Watch the news, read the paper, know what's going on in your community, know what's going on in the world, care about it, learn about it, educate yourself, take a stand, have an opinion, and if need be, take some action to make a change. 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Until next week, I'm Jonathan B. Lerner. Good night, folks.

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2: 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Does my voice sound like it's coming out of a guitar amplifier inside a small reflective room? Well, it isn't. There is no guitar amplifier, and there is no small reflective room. There is only my voice. You are imagining the rest.
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4: Bum bum bum bum bum bum bum. Bum bum bum bum bum bum bum. Bum bum bum bum bum bum bum. Come on, baby, light my fire. Try to set the night on fire. So sings Jim Morrison on the song Light My Fire from the debut album of The Doors. Released in January of 1967, with Light My Fire reaching number one on the Billboard Hot 100 charts in July of that year. Over the roughly 54 months that Morrison was with the band, they would produce many now classic songs, a number of which have been utilized for film and television soundtracks. Perhaps none more memorably than their song, The End, which plays over the opening minutes of 1979 film, Apocalypse Now. I'm Christian Needon, and this is Screen Sounds on Radio Free Brooklyn. Among the many young fans of The Doors during their run with Morrison was filmmaker Tom DiCillo, the writer-director of such films as Johnny Suede, Living in Oblivion, and Box of Moonlight. DiCillo wrote and directed the 2010 documentary When You're Strange, a film about The Doors. To construct the film's visuals, DiCillo was granted access to a wealth of film footage from The Doors' estate, and, separately but crucially, the original negative to Morrison's own film, Highway, an American Pastoral, which helps to visually bookend the documentary, narrated by Johnny Depp.
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0: days, you have to be a politician or an assassin or something to really be a superstar.
1: You're all a bunch of slaves! How long are you going to let them push you around?
2: 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One of them is for indecent exposure.
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0: found dead in his Paris apartment this morning. Morrison was 27 years old. Goodbye, Chip.
1: Ladies and gentlemen, the Doors.
2: I recently interviewed DiCillo for Screen Sounds, and we discussed his documentary, When You're Strange, and the cultural impact of The Doors. But he began by relating a personal story about the song, Light My Fire.
3: The first time I heard Light My Fire was on an FM station, and it was the first pop rock song that I had heard that was longer than 2 minutes. The fact that it just kept going blew my mind. And it immediately enamored me of the Doors, because not only what did they break that rule, this was their first album. It was their first album. So, you know, if they were considering, oh, you know, I have to be careful about the career that we want with our music, you know, the first thing they do is they come out with a song that breaks all the rules of commercial music. And it just turned me on. And I love the song. The fact that it just went on and developed and changed after 4 minutes, 5 minutes. And it was my first experience with, I would call it art music, because it is in its own way, in the sense that later on, bands began doing that. Hendrix, you know, had extended things. Crosby, Stills, Nash & Young had songs that went on for a while. But a lot of people did after that. But the second most important memory with that song is that I heard it when I was in a car going to a junior high school dance. Somebody was driving. And I had filled, smartly, a plastic shampoo bottle with half of my father's bottle of scotch. And that's what I was drinking in the car as Light My Fire went on and on. This scotch that tasted half like shampoo and half like scotch. Anyway, that was it. And that blew my mind. It did. And it just turned me on to them. And plus, I liked the sound. The sound was different. It was... I'm a huge admirer of the Beatles' musical skill, and nothing will take away from that. The Stones, too. There were a lot of great groups that were coming around about that time. But what the Doors did was different.
4: Well, you mentioned the limitations on access to music during those years, whether or not it was purchasing records or the radio. Another outlet, as limited, it seems, was television. And this seems like a good time to also bring up another famous instance of Light My Fire on the Ed Sullivan Show in 1967. Yeah. It's something you covered in your documentary. For those who don't know, tell us about the importance of that appearance and the fallout from it.
3: Well, it was huge. You know, Ed Sullivan was still, because of his history of breaking new and important musicians on his show, which I give him credit for, the Doors were really, you know, in a great spot to be heard nationally like that. And Sullivan's only stipulation to the band was, he said to them, for the lyrics, "Girl, I couldn't get much higher," right? He said he wanted to change that. He wanted to take out the reference to any drugs. And they agreed. And then when they went live, Morrison sang the lyric just as he had written it. And they never appeared on Ed Sullivan again. And they got a lot of flack for that. But it's so amazing. Anyway, I just give them again credit for that. I mean, some people could have said, well, it's only one word. We're on Ed Sullivan. What's the big deal? They said no. And they did their own music.

0: I don't know. As a filmmaker, having had people tell me what to do at many, many stages of a film's development, even after it is finished, and the struggle that you go through just to try to maintain some integrity, with these people, I respected it. John Lennon said it, but when they're interviewing him about when they founded Apple Records. And he said, why are you founding Apple Records? He goes, so other musicians don't have to get down on their fucking knees. It's maybe a little romantic, but I respect that. And so, the Doors put the one word that they wanted to back in their music on national television. I give them credit.
1: Beyond the just their sensibilities as musicians and as artists of the spoken, the sung word, Ray Manzarek and Jim Morrison at one time seemed like they wanted to embark on careers as filmmakers. They met at UCLA. In your view, Tom, as their musical collaboration with the Doors unfolded, how important were their filmmaking sensibilities in terms of tracking their band? I mean, obviously, within just your own documentary, it was very clear that there was a lot of filming going on by various people in their orbit.
0: Well, again, very interesting question. They both went to film school. Morrison's experience at school mirrors mine quite a bit at when I went to NYU, only in the sense that I was trying different things. And during the beginning of the 3-year program, my films were looked at. It's like, okay, that's interesting. That's very interesting. And my final film, my thesis film, unfortunately, was a disaster. And they were very eager to tell me that. So I related to Morrison's attempt at making a film. It was at film school. He ultimately left the school because the response to his film was terrible. And, I related to that. It's about if you have some personal thing about you that you respect, the struggle is always how to continue it. And what do you do in the face of people who look at you and say, you better give it up, right? Well, he still kept his film sensibilities, I believe. And I think so did Manzarek. You can feel the cinema quality in the Doors music. You can feel it. And that, I think that's one of the things that I related to and that I think fans relate to is that you can feel a story. And I don't mean like a narrative story. I just mean like the notes, the way the music goes together evokes visual, for some reason, visual responses. And I think that their random meeting again on the boardwalk in Venice, where Morrison was sleeping on a roof, was really timely because he was writing lyrics. That's all he had. He didn't have any music. And Manzarek said, "This is you got something here." And they began putting these lyrics by this filmmaking guy into music. And I think that both of their cinematic sensibilities shaped the Doors' music.

0: Well, it turns out that one of Jim's later cinematic efforts would frame your own documentary, When You're Strange. That's, of course, Highway and American Pastoral. Tom, tell me about your decision to use that in the documentary and what it took to get it up to the quality that we see on screen.
1: Well, Christian, that is a really wonderful question, and I'm I enjoy speaking about it because it allows me to reveal my own learning curve. Okay, what I didn't know at that time, and I did not know that Jim had made that movie when I signed on to direct this documentary. The producers didn't have a concept, and they had seen some of my films and said, "Well, what do you think?" I said, "Yeah, I'd like to try it." And they said to me, "What's your concept?" I said, "Listen, I don't have a concept, yet. And I need to see everything that you have about the Doors." And so they had the rights to the entire Doors archive, which included all film by them or about them. So they sent me, I was living in New York at the time, they sent me box after box of unlabeled DVDs, right? This is what they had. And so I would put one in and watch it. Half of them had no sound because when they had several friends that were filming them. One was, of course, the great Paul Ferrara, who was Jim's friend, and he shot Highway and a lot of their concert footage. Another one of their friends, this guy named Babe Hill, and he was doing sound. Most of the time, he was as drunk as Morrison and many times would forget to turn on the recorder. Okay. So I settled into this routine of putting in a DVD, not expecting any audio, and just watching it in silence, which ironically forced me to just look at the images. And I found them to be just mesmerizing because there was nothing distracting me from just what was happening in the image and the quality of the image, the performances, on the road stuff. And interspersed with all of this footage would be shots of what looked to me like Jim Morrison in a beard walking through the desert, driving a car through the desert. And these were like fragments. They were never, I never saw the entire film of Highway until much later. And I didn't know what these things were. Finally, I asked them and they said, "Yeah, these are excerpts, outtakes from Morrison's own film Highway." And I went, interesting, interesting. And again, I kept struggling, struggling, struggling to find a concept. And the one thing that became clear to me after seeing all of this footage was that I did not want to get away from this footage. I wanted to somehow only use the real footage of the Doors to tell the story. Don't use any contemporary talking heads, which presented a real challenge, which was how to chronologically inform people of certain things that had happened. So I began to investigate the idea of a narrator to try to glue the scenes together. And it was coming, but slowly, slowly. I just didn't really have it. And after about 3 weeks of doing this, and you have to understand, every afternoon at about 3 o'clock, the producers would knock on the door and say, "Do you have a concept?" And I would say, "No, I don't." And the pressure was so intense. And they had flown me out to stay in this loft while I was doing this. And one night, the anxiety crushed me. And I was lying in bed and I said, "Tom, you don't have an idea. You got to get up in the morning, pack your suitcase, and fly back to New York." That's what I was really thinking. And then, out of nowhere, this image came to my mind that I had seen that day in the editing, which was a shot of Morrison in his car, reaching out again in silence, no sound, and turning, fiddling with the dial of the radio of his car. And I had this thought, well, what if he turns on that radio and he hears a radio announcement from that time announcing his own death? And he hears it.
2: Interrupt this broadcast to bring you a special bulletin. Rock music fans all over the world are in mourning today. Jim Morrison, lead singer of The Doors, was found dead in his Paris apartment this morning. French authorities attribute the cause of death to a heart attack. Morrison was 27 years old. Goodbye, Jim. We'll miss you.
1: And suddenly it all fell into place that I could use this footage of Morrison as if he was seeking the answer to all the questions as to what was that time period like? What was happening in America at that time? Who were the Doors? How did they come together? What was the answer to all that? So these images of him wandering through the desert actually became him searching for the meaning of the film. And that's how it all came together. Now, here's what I was using at that time. They only had these snippets that were sent to me on DVD, really bad quality, reproductions of what looked like copies of copies, right? And with jump cuts and splices and broken things. But nonetheless, I thought, okay, this is what I have. So I used it and cut them in. Most of the stuff was available and is actually, you know something interesting? I noticed that since I made my film with the restored version of that, all of the old shit has disappeared from the internet. Only the new stuff is on there, and most of it is stolen from my film. But if you went on the internet at that time, you could see these images of Morrison walking down the highway. It was so grainy and blurry, you can't even recognize it, right? About a week before the film was to be locked and finished, one of the producers came to me and said, listen, we just got an offer from the parents of Pamela Corson, who ultimately ended up with the right to the Morrison estate when Pam Corson died. Mm. And they said, we have the rights to the original 35 millimeter negative of Highway. We'd like to make it available to you on one condition. You don't mention how Pam Corson died. And so I thought about it, and that bothered me, you know, considering this was a band who, and a man who said, I don't want my music to appear in a Pepsi commercial, whatever. But ultimately, I made a decision based on the fact that the film is about the Doors. It's not about Pam Corson. And her life ended tragically, and I said, you know what, that's another story. So at the last minute, I got the rights to the original negative and I cut it all in, and it blew my mind because it was so beautiful. It just was so gorgeously shot. And I never used any edited sequences from his film. I only used negative that was like intact with no cuts in it, because I didn't want to assume that I would steal the editor's work on his film. But all of this leads to an amazingly frustrating moment. So there I had this dream come true, you know, this footage was just so beautiful. And we got accepted to the Sundance Film Festival. And there had been slight mutterings during some of the pre-festival screenings where someone said, oh God, that's not really Jim Morrison, is it? I went, would you shut up? I couldn't even believe it. I said, I figured that anybody who knew anything about the Doors would know that Jim had made a movie. He had a beard many times. He was bearded all through the Miami trial, the exact same look. So I ignored it. But it kept coming up that people were saying, did you shoot this footage? Is this recreated? I went, shut up, will you? I'm tired of this. But at the screening, the first screening, I stood up in front of the audience and said, listen, I just want everyone to know that nothing in this film has been recreated or reshot. All the actors are who they are. There's no one playing Jim Morrison, nothing. Everything is real from Jim's own film. Okay, the film screens. The first question comes from this woman. She stands up and says, listen, I understand what you said, that there are no recreations in your film, but can you tell me who'd you get to play Jim Morrison? The next day, a distributor that I had really wanted to pick up the film left the film after about 5 minutes, just walked out in a rage. And I found him on the street. I ran out after him and said, what are you doing? What's the matter? What's going on? He goes, I can't believe you got an actor to play Jim Morrison. I said, it's not an actor. It's Jim Morrison. He was still so furious that he passed on the film. And even critics, even when people reviewed the film, they made these kind of snarky statements like, it's questionable as to where that footage came from. But it's not questionable at all. And every time I had a chance, I said, just look on the internet. You'll see the same footage. That has dogged the film until this day. And I recently posted something on Instagram and Facebook in which I literally took the identical frames from When You're Strange with the ones that are on the internet showing the difference. And people are finally saying, oh, wow, really? Oh, that's interesting. But I don't know. I just, like Morrison, I didn't feel like I wanted to put an explanation at the beginning of the film. I said I would rather trust that audiences are smart enough to know what's going on, and the critics too. Even if they had a question about it, that they would call me and ask me, as opposed to just coming up with such a stupid comment.
0: We just talked about use of Morrison's image in a moving picture format. He had strong opinions when it came to use of his voice over commercials. Talk to me a little bit about that, if you would, Tom. Your documentary makes note of a very fiery exchange between him and the rest of the band over a car commercial.
1: Yeah, I mean, you know, listen, to their, I don't take sides in it. I really don't. I can understand the band's point of view. And at the time, Morrison was in, I believe, London when this commercial project was proposed to them that, you know, could they use their music for this car commercial? And they were told that it was going to be a discreet, well-done commercial. And they couldn't get a hold of Jim. He was drunk out of his mind in London. And so they went ahead and did it, thinking that he would approve it. And he came back and saw it, and he just flipped out. So they ended up just losing the commercial and all that money. So he was adamant about it.
0: And that took place while Jim was still alive. Following his death, the music of the Doors has appeared now and again in feature films and television. Most famously, at the close of the 70s, with Francis Ford Coppola's movie Apocalypse Now, the opening, of course, the end.

0: I think he's pretty brilliant. I'm a huge fan of that film and Coppola, who also was a filmmaker and an artist who was doing different things. You know, when I first started making films, the moment of taking a piece of music and putting it up against an image is one of the most miraculous moments in making a film, because you honestly never know how it's going to work. You don't. And when you line something up, you kind of, it's not like you go immediately, okay, this is going to start here. And you just kind of put the image up, and then on the editing machine, you start the music, and you just try to get a sense of, well, is there a connection between this music and what I'm seeing? And when there is, and it happens, it is so miraculous. There is a marriage that happens that is so powerful. It's such a seductive quality about filmmaking, putting it to music. I think Coppola had that moment in Apocalypse Now. When that napalm goes off like that, and the Doors, the end comes up, this is the end. It's such a marriage in a way of, like, hard to say, because that song was originally written about Jim breaking up with a high school girlfriend. If you can imagine that, right? This is the end, my friend, right? Well, look how Coppola used that. And I mean, of course, Manzarek and Robbie Krieger and John Densmore with what they contributed to that sound. But it combines with that image of destruction, right, in such a beautiful way. In other words, how does that become beautiful? This horrible burning fuel that just, fries people alive, right? How does that become something surreal and gorgeous? Well, Coppola did it. And from what I understand, it was a last minute decision. I think I remember hearing the cinematographer saying that they went out quickly one day and shot the image of the dropping of the napalm just for them. But yeah, I mean, listen, the Doors were also an interesting band for that time period because of Vietnam,
1: Yeah, I do want to pick up on that, because one of the things that I would point my listeners to in watching your film is commentary from Jim Morrison himself on the state of culture and his thoughts on it, sometimes poetic, sometimes brutally forward. And one of the ones that stuck with me that's toward the latter part of your film is his commentary that America has a, what he calls, a tradition of violence. I took that as well to feed into what the plot, I believe, of Highway American Pastoral was, which was the hitchhiker, I think, originally, which was that this man may or may not be a killer. And that reminded me in turn of Riders on the Storm and the plot of that in one as well. What are your thoughts on that and his thoughts about violence in America's collective?
0: I think you're right. There is something to what you're saying that also imbues a lot of the Doors' music, that sense of an undercurrent of unease and violence, or the threat of the sense of something violence or foreboding that comes in their music. His poetry is similar, and I think there was an aspect of, listen, I'm not a psychiatrist, but you can just look at his life, and some of the aspects of it can show you a little bit about where he's going. He did not have a very good relationship with his father. In fact, it was a bad relationship, in the sense that his father diminished him and made him feel worthless, literally. To the point where he left home and never went back. He left at a very young age. And I grew up in a military family as well. And some of these connections, like, really resonated with me as to my own sense of violence and authority and order and chaos. Okay. in the military sort of household, there is this general, I may be generalizing, but it's a general state of order, regiment, because that's how the military survives. If you had a squad and which every member of the squad said, no, I think we should do this, you'd never get anything done. It is that's why it's an order. You have to do what your commanding officer says. Well, Jim violently rejected that to the point where he didn't want anybody telling him what to do. When he started performing, Ray said to him, listen, take it easy. Take it easy. We have another show to do tonight. And his response was, because he would go so wild, he gave everything, you know, to it, that he would be exhausted. And Ray said, take it easy. Save yourself. And his response was, why? That's what he said. He didn't know any different. But I think his comment about the violence in America was astute. And it's getting, I think, even more so. I believe that the idea of violence as an answer, right, instead of dialogue, instead of two parties talking to each other, discussing what's the best for this country, no, what it's turned into is who is going to obliterate. And the other one is, the other side is really saying there's going to be a war. And so I think it really troubled him that there was this threat of violence everywhere. There's that scene in Highway where they come across that coyote in the road. And it's a very, very moving section because you can see that it's a real coyote. How did people think that I recreated a dead coyote in the road? I don't know. But anyway, here's this poor animal suffering, you know, and it's very intense, and you can see Morrison's reaction to it. And I think in his heart, I mean, even at the Miami concert, when he's drunk, he's talking to this crowd, right? And ultimately, you know what he says after all is said and done? He goes, it's love. It's all about love. It's everything is love. And I really think that that's kind of what his trauma was, his struggle. That how do you put this violence together with man's basic need just to be loved and appreciated by other human beings?
1: Well said. Let's close with that Miami concert, because what this does for us is it circles back to two things you've noted previously. One, how Jim Morrison really did not like being told what to do, and also the popularity of Light My Fire.
0: Right.
1: A centerpiece of that portion of your documentary points out a moment on stage where the crowd is chanting for him to play this song, and he rejects that, and what happens next hangs over him for the rest of his life. Take me through your approach to portraying that now legendary concert and its fallout in Miami at the beginning of their ill-fated American tour in 69.
0: First of all, at this point, he was drinking and, you know, who knows what else he was doing, but he was plastered. He didn't even show up until after the concert started. He was drinking in an airport lounge, you know, and he missed three planes coming. So he was wasted. You know, and the band even talks about that, which when they would tell me, you know, what was so frustrating was that when Morrison wasn't drinking and they playing together, it was a really exciting cohesion of four musical talents. Right. And so they were frustrated when he would go off on these things. But this was at the point of his career where I think that the fame had started to do a number on him. And who knows what that is. I also believe that he was a chronic alcoholic. So, you know, that is something to be taken into account. It's not going to Morrison's grave at Pierre Lachaise Cemetery and leaving a bourbon bottle on the grave. You just, that's not what it's about, because it killed him. It killed him. He wasn't advising people to go out and just get drunk and be useless. He was struggling with who was he now? all these people yelling at him, play Light My Fire, Light My Fire. At that point, my God, they must have played that song thousands of times. I don't think he even knew who he was at that time, you know, but he was drunk and out of his mind. And he went off on this thing. And what happened was it just got crazy. And you know, these were little kids there. That's the other amazing thing, that when I think of the Doors, I don't think of, like, you know, teeny bopper music is what they used to call it, you know, like the Archies or, you know, even the Bee Gees, so to speak. But I mean, the Doors music was always very heavy to me and had a lot of deeper meaning. But there were 12, 13 year old kids there wanting to see the icon, Jim Morrison, with his Adidas shirt on and like Adonis singing Light My Fire. And that guy was gone. He was that character was gone. So from my understanding, what happened was things just kind of went insane. And Robbie Krieger started playing a solo and Morrison got down on his knees in front of him, right? And as he had said many times, he was admiring Robbie's guitar playing dexterity. And the photos came in that said that he was like performing a fellatio on Robbie Krieger in front of these kids. And
1: I'm sorry to interrupt. It appears in your film that you make a point to the audience of saying there were, of all of the law enforcement officers that were present that night, this was the one photo that they could come up with,
0: right,
1: that would somehow prove their case that he was acting, that he had either exposed himself or been lewd and lascivious,
0: right,
1: to that point. And that speaks to a larger effort, it seems, from this portion of the film, and frankly, Tom, for the rest of your film as well, to do right by the real reputation instead of just the rumors and innuendo that might have happened afterward. Because the fallout from this, again, one of the things that I had not seen before, which I was glad you included, was this cavalcade of reaction from Floridians.
0: Right.
1: Reporting to be so outraged at what they had seen. And it feels like a pushback on the counterculture, on the cultural revolution.
0: I would agree with you. I mean, yes, that's a very good point. You can't help but think of how a situation like that today, it would be so commonplace. I mean, you go to any concert, any hip hop show, any, you know, whatever, a heavy metal show. I mean, what happens on the stage is just like, it's absurd. It's of such shock value that it actually has no shock whatsoever. But back at this time, this was new. This was new. You have to remember, Elvis was castigated for moving his hips in a certain way. And it received a huge, huge condemnation from the religious right as to, you know, what kind of a person he was to do that, you know. So, yes, the country, the Vietnam War was extremely unpopular war. The counterculture in this country was having a moment unlike any other. And really, young people had a voice and they had power. They had, you know, the concept that we can change the world. This is not right. We can stop this. And, you know, to the pillars of order, right? Anita Bryant, who was a, you know, she was a, I believe she was a singer. I think she was a singer. But anyway, she became the voice of the religious, you know, reaction. And the kids were like, how could he do this? This was terrible. And it did seem to me, as you said, a reaction against this force of young people, just, which is actually what the Doors were about, which was saying, listen, the Doors of Perception, that's where their name came from, a poem by Aldous Huxley. In other words, what do you perceive? Acknowledge what you perceive. Don't just take it. You know, opening doors to change and to new things. And it really hit the wall there, specifically on Jim Morrison.
1: And let's use that as the door to a final thought. We're talking today some 15 years after your documentary's release. In your view, what do you think the Doors' reputation is now as we embark on yet another decade without them? Only in the sense that, you know, something that I think you do quite effectively is show how fast their rise was, and how I think your closing narration, I think it's 54 months they existed as a band. Mm-hmm. Here in 2024, do you still feel their legacy?
0: Yes, I do. I think their music affects people in a very personal way. And I always think that's a good thing. You know, it means something to people, even to the degree that they will get extremely defensive about it. And some were very defensive with me. And it bothered me because it was one of the motivations for making this film was to just take this bullshit myth about the Doors, right? And just see what the real magic was, because I believe it was something that these four guys came together and created a sound that's unlike anything American music has ever made. And I tried very specifically to show in the film what that sound was and who in the band contributed to it, because it is very specific. But I think they stand today for something that they did back then, which was a sense of artistic freedom and a commitment to the belief in that. So that's what I believe, and that's what I take from it. You know, whenever I hear their music, like Roadhouse Blues, I mean, that's that music. I mean, you can hear the Black Keys in there. You can hear all kinds of people that just took that. And that was like in 1969. That's long ago for music to still sound new. Because much of the music from that period sounds like cartoon music.
1: Well said. Well, Tom DiCillo, thank you so much for coming on and talking about the Doors and When You're Strange here on Screen Sounds.
0: Thank you, Christian. It was really great to talk to you.
1: And thank you, dear listener, for tuning into this episode of Screen Sounds on Radio Free Brooklyn. I'm Christian Needon, and I hope you enjoyed the music and discussion. 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To close out this episode, we'll go with that influential song by The Doors highlighted by DiCillo in our interview. This is Roadhouse Blues.

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7: A lot of what we do is designed to annoy people to the point where they might, just for a second, question enough of their environment to do something about it.

0: Hell yeah. Welcome to the Mothers of Connection radio show. Come on, Frank. Right here. There you go. All right. Right here on Radio Free Brooklyn. Thanks for being here. Good morning. How are you doing out there? It's August 8th. It's my son's birthday. A lot going on. We're in the middle of the days between. That's Jerry's birthday on August, was it 1st, and then his death on the 9th, and these shows kind of fall right in between, so I thought I would put Frank on the back burner for a second. On the back burner, good call, put him on the back burner. Hey, don't forget those housekeeping items. Oh yeah, just a few housekeeping items, and I'm not sure where that originated, but that's kind of a corporate speak for the administrative stuff. Organizing and all that stuff before we get into...
1: Yeah, this is where generally we would talk about expenses, timelines, that, you know.
0: Yeah, he's very corporate. Oh, that's Oscar.
1: Oh, yeah, I'm Oscar.
0: That's Roscoe P. Weatherton kicking it with me on a very special episode 355. So we are doing it a days between. I'm calling this one... I had a great name for it. I can't remember what it was. The Bones of the Dead. This is the Bones of the Dead. This is going to be the covers, songs that the Grateful Dead covered. And they did cover quite a few. And these were also artists, mostly blues men, like Robert Johnson, Jimmy Reed, Slim Harpo, Luther Allison. You know, of course, Chuck Berry, Sam Cooke, Dylan, the like, that inspired rock and roll, really. But inspired this band and Jerry and... his playing and his style, and so much of the repertoire is blues music. So you're going to hear a good amount of blues and a little bit of soul. A lot of soul, actually. The whole thing is soulful. So you're going to love it. You will love it, man. We will kick it off with Robert Johnson. But the housekeeping item, if I go back to it, is just that I'm not going to have the shows on Spotify anymore. I think they'll remain on Amazon Music for now. But if you're looking for them, I think you can go to Mixcloud and subscribe there, and you'll find all the shows at Mixcloud. I'm not going to be able to get all the episodes there, but you'll find all the new ones there. The other ones will remain where they remain, Amazon Music, and what's left of them on Spotify, and of course, on Radio Free Brooklyn. Just go to Mothers of Connection or any of your favorite shows, like The Afters, my niece's show, and look up whatever you'd like. Any of the episodes, we got 355 of them just sitting there for you, or we will have 355 at the moment, 354. So let's get into the tunage, as we always do about this time, and we will have a special little tribute in the last quarter of the show from my main man, Charlie

Well, thanks for being here, wherever you are, however you are. Hope you're feeling great. Let's get into it, and let's, whatever ailing you or not ailing you, lay it on the radio, because the Mother's Connection not only moves, it removes. Let's do it. This is Walkin' Blues by the legendary Robert Johnson.

like a true, true saying. All that shine is not gold.

Yeah. What a beast. Luther, Allison, man, doing it. Amazing version of It Hurts Me Too. Pigpen used to sing that, and Jerry would play along from 66 to 72. It was originally written by Tampa Red back in the 40s, and then Elmore James, his version would become enormously popular and influential. But the Dead's version, that's a Pigpen track, man. If you go back, listen to some of those Pigpen blues numbers, just a beast as well. Everyone's a beast today. Mr. B. No, we're not doing Mr. B. Mr. Beast names on everything, man. Put a Mr. Beast name on it. The Mazda Mr. Beast. Like everything, every time I turn, I see the Mr. Beast. And then you go, oh, he's a YouTube guy. Hey, he got, well, how did he get popular? YouTube. Well, what? What do you do? Well, Mr. Beast. All right. Yeah, put it to rest, dude. Putting it to rest, dude. It Hurts Me Too, Luther Allison. Freeform Radio, folks. Rolling Stones, Around and Around, a Chuck Berry tune, originally enormously influential on everyone, as you know. 1958 number, and then the Stones covered it in 64, really making Chuck Berry even more popular, you know, with a wider audience. And then the Dead would cover Chuck Berry quite a bit, Johnny B. Goode and so forth. Chuck Berry, then Promised Land, you heard right before that. They first did that in 71. They've been doing that. Was a Bob Weir standard for a while. King Bee, another Pigpen number from Muddy Waters, didn't originate it, but he sang the hell out of it. Slim Harpo, the author behind that one. Guitar man Jimmy Reed doing Big Boss Man. Jerry would take the, after Pigpen passed, would do the honors on that one, about 82 performances, not a ton on that one. Before that, you heard Next Time You See Me, Pigpen. You're in Pigpen country. They only played it 52 times from 71 to 72. You didn't hear that a lot, but other outfits played that as well. Walkin' Blues, Bobby would sing the hell out of that one. Started in the 80s. He got about 141 performances out of that one. And originally Robert Johnson, but goes back to the roots of Sun House. Makes me want to watch that Ken Burns Blues. Is it Ken Burns? But there's a great blues documentary about all these cats that basically formed the roots of rock and roll music, the bones of the Grateful Dead. As we are paying homage to Jerry, we're going to get into a little celebration of my son who turned. He's six today. Always remember 2:17 p.m. to the Joe Walsh track, Life's Been Good. He came out pretty amazing. Grabbed my finger. I had a mask on. It was so weird. Anyway, 2020. The Dead, man, in the 90s, they started opening with Let the Good Times Roll. Sam Cooke, it's a Sam Cooke track. Sam Cooke originally just called it Good Times, but it set the tone for a great, usually a night, outdoor night in a dead show. I think they might have played it in Buffalo in that 4th of July show. But nonetheless, let the good times roll. Let's let the good times roll here on the Mothers of Connection as we are paying tribute to Jerry Garcia, taking a break from the Zappa Meister for a second, and doing it, Days Between, right here on Radio Free Brooklyn.

Hell yeah. Another beast. Absolute beast. Willie Dixon with the underrated, underappreciated Savoy Brown, a band out of the 70s. I think some of those cats went on to form Foghat. We are doing the Bones of the Dead covers, songs that the band covered, Jerry loved, and that inspired the works and the repertoire of one of the greatest touring bands of all time, the Grateful Dead. Jerry would have passed away tomorrow 31 years ago. Wang Dang Doodle All Night Long, originally written by Willie, and then Howlin' Wolf, first recorded for Chess. Coco Taylor does an amazing version. Bobby would go on to do the vocals on it. They often sound checked it. It's a Chicago blues standard. Before that, Going Down the Road, Feeling the Bad. Yeah, Feeling the Bad. Thanks, Roscoe. Or as I called you earlier, Oscar. Going Down the Road, Feeling Bad from Marshall Tucker Band. Originally, they can identify it as a Henry Whittier 1923 song, Lonesome Road Blues, and it's one of these traditional songs that got lost in the cobwebs or whatever, in the woodwork, and get that little traditional in the parentheses next to it. A lot of the Dead songs are traditionals. Before that, The Highwaymen, four of the greatest country, man, just absolute legends, badasses. The Highwaymen doing Big River, which is originally a Cash song going back to 1958. Again, showing the country bones of the Grateful Dead. They love to do those cowboy tunes, at least Bobby did. Leon Russell covering Bob, who was covered by Jerry in both his Jerry Band and the Dead would go on to do It's All Over Now, Baby Blue, from Bob's first official electric album, Bringing It All Back Home in 1965. The Dylan Jerry bone there. Jerry loved Bobby. She Belongs to Me, there's Bobby himself. Jerry would often take the helm on that one, going way back to 1966. And we kick the whole thing off with the lovable, affectionate, affable Sam Cooke. And he wrote and recorded Good Times in 1964. Which would later be named Let the Good Times Roll on all the Dead tapes and Dick's Picks and all the playlists, set lists. So it's Good Times, but it's Let the Good Times Roll when the Dead do it, and it's just a kick-ass way to set the tone for a live Grateful Dead experience back in the Dizzy. I still can't believe I was alive when Jerry was alive. I remember Gooch coming into the room and going, I'm going to Jerry Band in Syracuse. I'm like, I have a chemistry exam, Coach, please. For the love of all things holy, I've got to study. For the love of all things holy. Well, that was my inner nerd, as you may have put together. I should have just gone. Eventually, he would come in like 2 months later and be like, you want to go to the Philly show at Spectrum, and I said, hell yeah. So I got to do that. I always remember that morning due. That Spectrum place was special. Of course, because of the Rocky statue out in front. Now, let's get into the next phase of the Grateful Dead covers. Levon Helm, man. You love Levon Helm, don't you? From the band. Deep Elm Blues is another one of those traditional tracks that the Grateful Dead adopted, I would say. Let's listen to a live one from Ramble at the Ryman. A shout out to Ryman, who's the son of our good friends Todd and Kim out in Grand Rapids. Ryman, Ramble on, buddy. Here you go.

0: How about them horns?
1: Oh, we love you too, brother. And we're glad to see you. Thank you for coming tonight. We can't do it without you.

Right on. The Allman Brothers doing it. The Same Thing from Indianapolis, July 25th, 2003. The Same Thing is a track that I believe Pigpen would do back in the day with the Dead. We are doing the Bones of the Dead, songs that they covered and songs that inspired and influenced them. If you're just joining in on this August 8th, this special day. Before that, you heard Turn On Your Love Light, a long Turn On Your Love Light from the one and only Greg Allman, a live one from 1974. That was one that, you know, Bobby would helm and Jerry would play the crap out of it. And just an amazing track. Originally by a person named, two people, Deidrick Malone and Joseph Scott, but Bobby Blue Bland in 61 made it popular. And these were the songs that they were hearing on the radio. These were the 45s they were buying in the record shops and so forth. And this is what inspired them to want to pick up instruments. Before that, Ramble at the Ryman, our buddy Ryman, named after the Ryman, from Deep Ellum Blues. You heard Levon Helm singing an old traditional song with his daughter Amy Helm as well, a very accomplished musician in her own right. And so, that's what's happening. We are doing the Bones of the Dead, and now we are going to transition over to the Grateful Dead. I have a very special day happening here, as I mentioned earlier, August 8th, a day I'll never forget, 2:17 p.m., Joe Walsh's Life's Been Good was playing ironically on my Bluetooth in the OR. Hi, honey, Mom said, like she'd known little boy her whole life, and just so many adventures the last bunch of years, especially this past year. He's my favorite little sidekick, so Charlie, keep on dreaming, keep loving those mosasaurs, keep reading about those bugs, keep flipping over rocks, keep sharing, never stop believing in yourself, and kick every ball, stack every Lego, play with all the kids on all the playgrounds, and never truly grow up, and we love you, buddy. This is Mr. Charlie, a Grateful Dead song, and this is for you, buddy. Happy birthday.

Thank you.

0: probably more famous for sitting on the toilet than for anything else that I do.
1: Yeah, welcome back to the Bones of the Dead / Charlie's Birthday Tribute. Those are a bunch of Grateful Dead songs with messages of innocence and youth. And Ripple, Cassidy, and we heard The Wheel. And each has a message of innocence. I love Cassidy so much because it has that line about live your life by its own design. And I always think that that's something to live for or to think about as you stay curious in life, Mr. Charlie. Ripple is about finding your own path. Cassidy is really about becoming who you are, and The Wheel is keep on going no matter what. Your wheel might get jammed up, you might lose a spoke, you might go over a bump or hit an oil patch or whatever, oil slick. Dude, talk about oil slicks, man. On the way over here, I was fixing up the Chevy S10, right? Yeah, but dude, I'm in the middle of a heartfelt tribute to my son. Jesus, Roscoe. Dude, did he get my cake, man? Yeah, what was that? There was like just like an Oreo jammed in there and like some Jell-O on the top and something about a monster truck and Dale Earnhardt Jr. So anyway, that was cool to hear those lines in all of the songs. And then you heard Mr. Charlie and Cosmic Charlie for the one and only Charlie. Why don't I play us out on Forever Young, which is, you know, they just played that at Glenn Hansard's tribute, and so that's kind of been on the brain. But also, you can't ask for a better song about maintaining your innocence and your love and your curiosity and just your excitement for life. It's hard to, as an adult, channel all those and plug back into all those youthful experiences. But we have to try, and when I look at Charlie, I know, yeah, it is wild that there's a giant puddle and there is a worm in the middle of it. Or, yeah, look at that. Why is that plane flying so close to the house? Or, you know, why only four pepperonis and not five? You know, like, I don't know. But question everything and be curious and stay youthful out there. Let's go out on a quick Bobby D, Forever Young. Thanks for being here on the one and only Mother's Connection, episode 355. I'm heading to a wedding to celebrate some love, and do that if you can. Celebrate love, celebrate peace, celebrate life, right here on Radio Free Brooklyn. Bob Dylan.

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0: On Radio Free Brooklyn, yes. Can't forget them. What do you think we're talking about today? Or would you like to share what we're talking about today?
1: Is it Stargate Atlantis?
0: It is Stargate Atlantis.
1: I could tell because of the intro music.
0: Yeah.
1: It's the fancy intro song to the show. Yeah.
0: Apparently nobody, the reason why it started repeating is because, I accidentally grabbed, a compilation of every Stargate Atlantis intro from seasons 1 to 5.
1: I have to say that puzzles me because it doesn't change.
0: I don't think it,
1: so
0: it must change a little bit.
1: It changes a little bit, but yeah. Barely. So I find it puzzling that they would.
0: I personally don't think Stargate Atlantis gets enough attention. What do you, and I bring that up because it's surprising to me that nobody, that like the first YouTube result isn't just a quick, you know, just here's the beloved intro that we all love, like there is for Stargate SG-1. If you Google the SG-1 intro, it's just bam, here we go.
1: That's because people want to sleep with Samantha Carter.
0: I don't know if that's true.
1: They did a sexy photo shoot of her wrapped in an American flag on like a beach or something. It's pretty horrendous. Don't look it up. I regret having eyes.
0: Did you look it up?
1: You showed it to me once. We were on Stargate Reddit. Or maybe I was on Stargate Reddit and I came across it.
0: Okay, because I remember mentioning it to you. I don't remember ever showing it to you.
1: It's not good.
0: No, it's not good.
1: But while we're on the subject of sexy ladies, shout out to our listeners in Spirit Lake, Iowa.
0: Yeah.
1: Tuning into the show today. Various family members of mine. You're in for a good time. This is, yeah. Stargate is a fun show. If you like Star Trek, you know, you'll like this one. Arthur Perpich, you like Stargate. Pay attention. Stop watching those geese poop on the beach.
0: Wow.
1: That's all the geese do is poop on the beach. I'm getting a message from
0: a stellar endorsement.
1: I'm getting a message from Arthur Perpich. He gave out a thumbs up. Okay. We got a thumbs up from the Spirit Lake peeps.
0: Well, good. Good to know. Glad y'all are listening.
1: So
0: we wish you all the best.
1: There is one thing I want to make clear, though, before we get too far into the show, which is I am dying.
0: Really?
1: I have a cold.
0: Yeah.
1: Very bad cold. Oh my God, stop. Let me see.
0: Well, Stargate Atlantis, I don't think we've ever done Atlantis specifically.
1: Oh, let me see. So Arthur Perpich says he's seen all the Stargate episodes. Does this include Atlantis? Atlantis is the best one.
0: Atlantis, I think, is, yeah, more narratively rich than Stargate SG-1. Stargate Atlantis is a spin-off series that they booted up around the time that Stargate SG-1 Season 8 was airing. Atlantis went for 5 seasons. It was written by, in conjunction between Jonathan Glasner and Brad Wright, who was the original writer for SG-1. He was the person who was responsible for turning the 1994 movie into the franchised Sci-Fi Channel TV show, or at least the script. So they brought him on to do the spinoff as well. And I think Atlantis

0: was or is the most successful Stargate spinoff. It's the first.
1: I think it's also the most relatable. I mean, the other, I think that what I like about this Stargate more than the other Stargates is that it's basically somehow we've come back to vampires in space. And so
0: somehow
1: because we just did that movie about vampires.
0: Yeah,
1: in
0: we
1: space.
0: Just did Life Force. Did we talk about Life Force on air?
1: Yeah.
0: Okay.
1: And so we have this theme going of vampires in space.
0: Yeah.
1: And so it's this, just to give a very brief summary, more of the premise of the show than the individual episodes. But so there's something called a Stargate, which is like this round arch structure that was built by the ancients, which is kind of this, what is it called? Like proto-human civilization.
0: Proto-human makes them sound primitive.
1: They're very advanced proto-human civilization.
0: The show lore is that current humanity is the second evolution of the ancients, which were a human bipedal species, which is basically like humans, who 10,000 years ago built this interstellar gate network.
1: They look like angels, and they know how to ascend.
0: Yeah, they're smarties. They're all gone because they all ascended into pure energy or died.
1: The show will tell us which one.
0: Yeah. I think you're getting a little off track here, though.
1: No. Well, so the first episode is they're in Antarctica because they found these ancient remains.
0: Yeah.
1: And they discover these, like, this code to work the gate to take them to this place called Atlantis.
0: Mm-hmm.
1: Right?
0: I mean, I wouldn't call it a code, but yeah.
1: How would you call it?
0: Well, they find a gate address that goes to Atlantis.
1: Yeah, but a gate address is a code that they plug into the gate.
0: Yeah, well, this one is weird because it has an extra... It has one more symbol than they are used to. Most gate addresses are 7 symbols, and this one is 8 or something.
1: Because Stargate Atlantis is the second in the Stargate universe series, basically.
0: Yeah, well, it turns out that the extra symbol is for dialing outside of your galaxy.
1: So they decide to lead an expedition to Atlantis, and we have our show regulars. We have Dr. Weir, who is in charge of the expedition, a badass woman from Canada.
0: Mm-hmm.
1: Rodney McKay makes a reappearance as a main character. John Shepard is like the military lead, and worth noting that in order to work the stuff at Atlantis, or at least some of their equipment, you have to have this special Atlantean gene that Shepard has very strongly. And so that's kind of how he gets roped into this as like a pilot.
0: Mm-hmm.
1: But then his usefulness is made readily apparent. And then we have the doctor whose name is...
0: I mean, you already mentioned McKay.
1: No,
0: something like
1: the
0: that.
1: Actual doctor.
0: Oh, Dr. Carson Beckett.
1: Dr. Carson Beckett, which, like all good sci-fi shows, is from Scotland. You need a Scottish character, Scottish or Irish character on all good sci-fi shows. Apparently, it's a trope. And then once they get to Atlantis, they find this, you know, ancient civilization. They start, like, the city on an ocean. They start playing around with it. And they meet two loving locals. Eventually, one named Tayla, who is a fighter and kind of a peacekeeper. She's kind of their cultural ambassador. And then they eventually meet Ronan Dex, who is played by...
0: Jason Momoa.
1: It is his first, one of his first big roles.
0: Yeah.
1: And Ronan is the tank of the crew.
0: Mm-hmm.
1: So this is like the core group.
0: Yeah.
1: As they go out on expeditions and... They're the big bad. I guess there's two, but one of the big bads in the show is called the Wraith, which is this civilization of like evolved mosquitoes kind of into this like humanoid form, and they feed on human life. Like they have suckers in their hands and they can take like years off of you, and you grow visibly like aged when you're under attack by them. And they have been culling the humans in the Pegasus Galaxy for some time. And through various antics and accidents, the Atlantis expedition has triggered all of the Wraith to wake up at the same time, because usually they go into these cycles of hibernation to give humans time to, you know, populate at a level where they can feed the Wraith. And so that got all messed up, and the Wraith are starving to death and are trying to get to Earth to find a new food source.
0: So there's not enough food to go around. They start fighting each other. All the while, they know that there's this rich feeding ground in another galaxy that they can't get to because they don't have intergalactic travel ability.
1: They also, and so, and the humans have all sorts of fun adventures against the Wraith, with some Wraith. We have my favorite character, Todd, which is a Wraith who has been captured by this group of people called the Genii. And the Genii are like the human baddies. They're kind of like this Soviet Cold War coded authoritarian government, I guess, who have it out for Atlantis. They want like the Atlantis base and for all the Earth people to ideally die. And they capture John Shepard and use a Wraith to torture him. But John and the Wraith become friends. And so John and the Wraith, now named Todd by Atlanteans, by the Atlantis people, go on some capers. And then as the series progresses, we are also introduced to nanites, which is my least favorite trope in sci-fi.
0: The replicators.
1: These are
0: self-propagating machines that are that have
1: take human form.
0: They take human form and walk around, but they have like very, I don't know, narrow view of life, maybe because they're like hard-coded. But it turns out that the ancients made the replicators to combat the Wraith, and then when they ran simulations and realized that the replicators were going to kill all humans in the Pegasus Galaxy in order to defeat the Wraith, they decided, bad idea, and just, like, imprisoned them on a single planet.
1: Yeah, the Wraith are, or I mean, the replicators are no good. We have one more message from a very loving listener. Who also wants to say hello from Iowa and has given us three hearts.
0: Well, thank you very much. We appreciate it.
1: Thank you.
0: Hearts to the, right back at you.
1: To the multiple Joes and Aunt Sharon. You guys should watch Stargate Atlantis. It's a lot of fun.
0: So, speak a little bit more to the cast. SG-1 kind of gave the franchise a formula that the... or had a proven formula that the spinoff wanted to copy. And so when they were building the the Stargate Atlantis core advent, like core cast, the core team, they wanted to map the roles to the SG-1 team, which has a kind of blithe, sarcastic military leader, followed up by a really smart scientist with a anthropologist, and then a kind of auxiliary, which is a an alien fighter who's like very good at hand to hand and kind of is a xenolinguist in a way, who tanks for the team. And so they really wanted to recreate that. And the scientist that they got wasn't fitting. They wrote a scientist and they called him a an unexcitable Stargate scientist. And they couldn't get it to work, no matter how much they rewrote and rewrote him and like, did the scenes over and over and over again. It wasn't working. And so they had the idea the day before like shooting went like live, where they were like, all right, we literally have to do this now. They tapped Rodney McKay. So Rodney McKay showed up the day after they started shooting.
1: They're lucky that actor was free.
0: Yeah, they're really lucky that actor was free. I mean, I don't think he was... I mean, I love that actor. I think he's really good. I don't think he was drowning in work at the time.
1: But it's kind of a brilliant move, though. It's funny when you mentioned that they had an unexcitable Stargate scientist because McKay could never be described as unexcitable.
0: Yeah, yeah. He is excitable at every... I mean, there's...
1: He is a neurotic mess of brains.
0: In one of the later seasons, they come up to him and they're like, Rodney, we need you to help with this thing. And he's like, no, I'm working on this thing right now. Shepard has me doing it. And they're like, well, that's whatever. And he's like, no, he's threatening me with a lemon. I'm deathly allergic to lemon. And then Shepard comes from off screen holding a lemon out. And Rodney like screams and runs away to like work more science now that he's under a pending threat of death.
1: I think
0: super
1: that
0: excitable.
1: Putting McKay in is a stroke of genius because the chemistry between Shepard and McKay is undeniable.
0: Yeah. Yeah, they have really good chemistry. Like, there's one episode where they find them racing toy cars. They have, like, remote-controlled cars that they're racing over, like, an uninhabited part of the city that they, like, set up camp in. So they set up in the lost city of Atlantis as their home base. And it's, like, a huge city for thousands.
1: It's like, imagine
0: thousands.
1: Manhattan just rose out of the sea.
0: Yeah, it's, like, several Manhattans, we're told. And so their expedition member team is, like, a couple hundred people. So there's a lot of unoccupied city for them.
1: It's funny because they have shots of these skyscrapers that are just empty.
0: Yeah, yeah.
1: And I always, when I'm watching the intro, I always am wondering about... just these random buildings and rooms that like no one has ever gone into.
0: Yeah, yeah. Ugh, don't get me started about the teleporters. They were like, it used to took us all day to get to like one point of the city, and then they discovered teleporters, and that like gets them into a bunch of trouble.
1: Oh yeah, there's this one episode where the entire show is geared around a child who has gone missing. And the first season's really fun, especially the first half of the first season, because you're trying to figure out how Atlantis works. And so much of the episode, like the plot lines, are them trying to solve problems that in later seasons become fairly benign once they understand what's going on. Mm-hmm. But just because everything is so new, there is this tension to it. Mm-hmm. And so this kid goes missing and there's this huge search and everyone's very concerned. And it's a exciting episode. But you learn that the kid just decided to play hide and seek in a teleporter.
0: Yeah, yeah. He hides in a teleporter. Well, they were using it as a storage closet. And so he
1: goes
0: because
1: he didn't know what it was.
0: Yeah, which implies he must have the gene if it activated for him. But what do I know? Maybe the soldier putting the crates in there activated the teleporter. Because that you need like a special Atlantean gene in order to like activate and use all their technology. But let's see. I don't quite know where to go from here. One of the members on the team, the actor's name is Rainbow Sun, who plays Ford, which is they cast him as Shepard's sidekick, but they quickly realize that there's like nothing for him to do. His role is already taken by several members in the team, so they're struggling to like write things for him to do or say, or even ways for him to participate. And so they swap him out for Ronan Dex by giving Ford this anti-hero storyline where he becomes addicted to like Wraith juice. There's like special enzyme in Wraiths that they use while feeding on humans that makes humans stronger in order to survive the process for long enough to be fed upon. And he gets addicted to that, and it's like steroids on like 1,000.
1: I have to say, I actually kind of like what they did with Ford's character. Mm-hmm. I think, as we see in Star Trek, it's very easy to give somebody a lame ending for the sake of writing them out of the show.
0: Yeah.
1: Star Trek is notorious for being very vindictive to actors who want to leave the show for various reasons.
0: Yeah.
1: And tend to write people out in these like really god-awful, just disgraceful ways. And so I thought that the way that Stargate Atlantis handled Ford was quite clever. Yeah, so he gets fed on by a wraith, but the moment that the feeding starts, the wraith dies. Mm-hmm. And Ford is flooded with, as you put it, wraith juice.
0: Something wrong with your mic, huh?
1: Yeah, I'm blowing out. Can you try to make it softer?
0: Well, your levels haven't spiked. I just think there's something messed up with the... Try it now.
1: Is this better?
0: No, it's really quiet.
1: Is this better? Can you still hear me? What did I have for breakfast?
0: Yeah, like your levels aren't going... in order for you to be audible, it's just... Why don't we swap you to the other mic?
1: Okay.
0: All right, we're having a little bit of technical difficulties, people. Please hold on for one moment.
1: So I can...
0: Yeah, that's much better.
1: I can disease two mics instead of one.
0: Yeah.
1: Oh, yeah, this is much better.
0: Man, these things break a lot.
1: They get a lot of use.
0: Yeah, they get a lot
1: of use.
0: This is
1: a 24-hour live radio station, and we have hosts in here all the time doing crazy things. The show I was on before I had my own show was actually kind of a late-night political talk show, for lack of better words, where we would...
0: Just do current events and stuff.
1: Drink a lot of beer.
0: Oh, wow.
1: With...
0: You can't do that around a very expensive board with a lot of openings in it to be easily damaged by liquid.
1: Well, we were quite careful. We really were. We didn't have any accidents. Although the host of the show did get a very bad migraine on air and refused to leave despite his maybe over-exaggerated cries of pain. But that's neither here nor there. Back to Stargate. Yeah, Ford gets this... enzyme that gives him, you know, like super strength, kind of Superman-esque powers. And he's just running around like killing wraiths so he can extract this enzyme, and eventually gets like a little cult around him.
0: Yeah.
1: And so it's funny though, because, you know, this is an early 2000s show. They have to do the whole Dare song and dance. And there's like a very strong anti-drug message that's like woven into this. But it is kind of fun to see this character who is written out of the show, you know, come back in the second season.
0: Well,
1: and like you feel his presence to a degree.
0: He wasn't written out of the show. This was an honest and earnest attempt to give that character some meaning, something to do, because the actor Rainbow Sun also felt like Ford was pointless. He did not find the work rewarding, and I think understandably so. He has maybe like a couple of lines per episode, but he's in quite a few shots. So he has to stand around. He's ostensibly in the main cast, but he doesn't have any plot lines. He doesn't have any like nuance or character development or anything really going for him. Rainbow Sun moved into music after this, I think, right?
1: Oh, that's good. I'm glad that he had a... satisfying career post Atlantis.
0: I think he did. Maybe I'm thinking of the guy who left Community.
1: Oh, you're definitely thinking of the guy who left Community.
0: I'm gonna look up Rainbow Sun really fast. But
1: I just really enjoyed Ford's character, and I think something that it cracked open for the show is the idea that the Wraith can interact with the cast in many different ways and not just be these like scary, tall vampires.
0: Yeah. So one of the coolest things about the show is the relationship between like our main action lead, Shepard, our military commander in the group, Shepard, and the Wraith named Todd who he's tortured together with. He gets captured, and the villain, Kolya, who's from the Genii, tortures both the Wraith and Shepard. God, that Kolya is a bastard, huh?
1: Kolya he's like a Genii faction leader.
0: Yeah.
1: The whole thing.
0: What do you think makes that relationship so interesting and so rewarding from like a fan's perspective?
1: Well, I think that Todd provides a personality archetype that isn't really seen in the other characters. Mm-hmm. Todd is brilliant. He's a wraith scientist. you know, he has a good head for strategy.
0: Mm-hmm.
1: We see him over and over again making these like brilliant political moves, both for and against his own people.
0: Mm-hmm.
1: He is also, you get the sense that he's older. I mean, it's hard to tell a Wraith's age. They're all these kind of ancient beings, you know, but like Todd feels a little bit like this almost cantankerous grandfather who has gotten mixed in with the youngins, and he is very, you know, kind of sarcastic and even bitter.
0: Mm-hmm.
1: And he's antagonistic. And he's only in episodes here and there, which mm-hmm. is, I think, why it works. I think that Todd, as like a member of the main cast, would feel like too much. But it is nice for the main Atlantis team to have someone that they need to work with who is purposefully, like, both brilliant and annoying, but in a mm-hmm. dangerous way, whereas McKay mm-hmm. is brilliant and annoying in kind of a soft boy way.
0: Yeah. A soft boy way. Yeah, McKay... Yeah, you're right. I think the Wraith fills a dynamic that's missing.
1: Like
0: from
1: Todd
0: the team.
1: Gives them an edge.
0: Mm-hmm.
1: You know, there's like this. He's like the bad boy almost. There's this hint of danger. Yeah.
0: Well, Ronan Dex is supposed to like provide that edge, that bad boy sense of danger. But I don't think they use Ronan Dex to his full capacity, to be honest.
1: There are some episodes where they kind of let Ronan off the leash, mm-hmm. and you see that,
0: like when he's dropped. God, what a nightmare. He gets like recaptured by the Wraith. And
1: yeah, well, why don't you fill in a little bit more of Ronan's backstory?
0: So Ronan's backstory is that he was on a like late World War One or like late World War II planet. Like, so in the Pegasus Galaxy, so like all the planets have like humans on them. It's pretty common for the planets to have humans, but they are often
1: they're like at varying levels of development.
0: Yeah.
1: And yeah, so Ronan is kind of a...
0: Well, I want to tell it.
1: Steampunky. Okay, go for it.
0: You're going to let me tell it. Right?
1: You can tell it.
0: Okay. So Ronan Dex comes from a kind of like late World War II militaristic society. So all the planets in the Pegasus Galaxy are kind of cold at some point. And so the highest they make it is like late industrial, like late World War II tech. So they try to fight off the Wraith. They're totally defeated. And he turns out to be immune to feeding. For whatever reason, every once in a while, there's a human that can't be fed upon. And they turn these into what they call runners. They put a tracking device in their spine and then set them loose. And then for whatever reason, they send Wraith one, maybe two at a time after them. Maybe as a sort of like rite of passage, a test.
1: It seems to be almost like a sport.
0: Yeah.
1: Like they're just hunting these terrified humans for fun.
0: Yeah. And so Ronan has to stay away from everybody because if he comes into contact with humans, like any sort of settlement, the Wraith will eventually show up and kill them, like eat them, feed on them, cull them. And so so Ronan Dex has been alone for a very long time when he meets the Stargate Atlantis team. And Shepard convinces him that they can help. Long story short, he gets the tracking device out of him, but gets recaptured by a Wraith who is there at the destruction of his home world. And he gets put back on his home world where his wife died specifically and where he like fought like the worst losing battle of his life and then is put into arena and then hunted by dozens of Wraith. What a nightmare of a scenario, right? Like, oh, I'm going to go to the worst moment of my life and I'm going to relive it.
1: And you see it in the episode where Ronan will enter a building and he'll get a flashback of his mm-hmm. life before.
0: Mm-hmm.
1: Yeah. And so Ronan really is set up as kind of like the last of his kind,
0: mm-hmm.
1: you know, this lone warrior seeking vengeance against the Wraith who've taken his life from him. And yeah, I mean, that episode in particular, you definitely see Ronan's edge. You see his rage,
0: mm-hmm.
1: you know, and of course, he's a wonderful fighter. But I think that ultimately the show does best when it is solving problems through cleverness, not through brute force.
0: Yeah.
1: And so having Todd as this intellectual edge, I think, is just a really nice addition.
0: So what it's interesting that you said that the show is best when it is solving problems through cunning rather than force. Like, what do you think makes this show so good? What makes you think it? What makes you? I would say that this spinoff stands above the original in terms of quality.
1: I agree.
0: So, and what? Why do you think that is? Like, what makes Atlantis different? What makes it better?
1: So, if the Stargate TV series are all video games, I think that Stargate Atlantis approaches their plots as puzzles. And that, to me, is what makes it fun. You have necessarily this group of people with very limited resources. They spend the first two seasons trying to get ZPMs, which is basically this giant battery that runs, like a generator that runs the city. ZPM for the Canadians. And so it's more of a resource management style of conflict, which means that there are all sorts of clever solutions that all of the characters participate in coming up with. I think it's easy to turn to McKay, who is the scientist engineer, and be like, Rodney, find us a solution. And he does do that many, many times.
0: Yeah.
1: But there's tons of episodes where it's going to be like Shepard and Taylor, or all of these different pairings of people who are stuck in these impossible situations and need to, you know, use diplomacy or even like trick their enemy of the day, you know, into getting out of their jam. Whereas I think Stargate SG-1 is just a lot more straightforward, like pew pew, here's our guns, you know. And I personally am just much more drawn to, you know, the little twists inside Stargate Atlantis. Like, you know what the problem is, but you're never sure quite how they're going to solve it. And it's so much fun watching them troubleshoot. And in some ways, I think that that Atlantis is much more respectful of science, which is a theme in all of the Stargate shows. Because, you know, I mean, they use the scientific method. They're all the time talking about like plan A, B, C, like, let's try this. No, that didn't work. Let's troubleshoot, you know? And I just find it delightful. What do you think?
0: I think the reason why the show succeeds is because it does such a good job of crystallizing the characters and making them feel real in ways that even SG-1 couldn't pull off. Like, I can imagine having a conversation with Shepard, McKay, Taylor, and Ronan. It is difficult for me to imagine having a conversation with anyone on the SG-1 team because they're just a little too larger than life. The Atlantis team is the characters in there are more the writers in Atlantis are more willing to give their characters flaws. You know what I mean?
1: Yes, and, especially with McKay, but you see it with all of them.
0: Yeah.
1: Although I do think that Stargate Atlantis neuters itself at varying points.
0: Yeah, I think Atlantis pulls its punches, and that was something I wanted to talk about, hopefully after this. It's like, well, how could the show have been better? Like, what if they could do whatever they wanted, and they, like, loved Stargate, and, you know.
1: Well, it's one of my favorite episodes, but it's also the most stressful episode, so I've only seen it once.
0: The underwater episode?
1: Yes, yeah. Where Rodney McKay is on a puddle jumper, which is just like a little ship, the motorcycle or like the car of ships.
0: Yeah, it can seat like 12 people maximum, more or less.
1: It's just like a little guy.
0: Yeah.
1: So he's on a puddle jumper coming back from somewhere, they're looking at something, and it crashes into the ocean, and I mean, does everybody die? Is it just him?
0: I also find the episode incredibly stressful, so I don't watch it that often.
1: For the sake of us talking about it now, we'll just say everybody dies except for McKay.
0: Yeah.
1: I don't even remember if that's necessarily true, but for whatever reason, he is the only like functioning person in this craft who can actually like get out of it. And so the puddle jumper has sunk to the bottom of the ocean and there's like no resources. And McKay is this like claustrophobic, anxious crybaby who has to pull it together to science his way out of this. And he does.
0: So what makes this episode so good though? We don't need the play by play.
1: You don't want me to talk about how he starts hallucinating his crush?
0: I mean, I was going to bring that up, but I want to hear first why you think this episode is so good.
1: Well, I think it's good because it is McKay having to grapple with his own mortality and that there are limits to both himself and to science.
0: This is a very arrogant man, by the way.
1: Yeah, he's so annoying. And he's endearing, but he's annoying.
0: Yeah.
1: And so you see this transformation within him where he is being completely broken down and then rebuilt to rise to the occasion and get himself out of this situation, which, plot spoiler, he does. I mean, it's in the first season.
0: He has some outside help. There's a whale that echolocates the search rescue team to him.
1: Yeah, I mean, he is getting some like dumb luck. He makes friends with a whale. But like all good sci-fi shows, there's a whale. And it's so weird how these tropes occur. Anyway, I promise I'm focusing.
0: It's because the people who are writing Stargate were in love with Star Trek, like the original series. That's why. And the original series has the famous whale movie. So, you know,
1: There is, and actually Robert Picardo, who plays the Doctor in Voyager, comes on as a bureaucrat in the later seasons of Stargate, and it's delightful. I love him. Robert Picardo,
0: yeah,
1: please,
0: he's a great actor.
1: Please marry us. what? And so...
0: Who's us? Him? You and Picardo?
1: No, us. You and I as a unit.
0: We've already been married.
1: It's going to be a triumvirate of love.
0: Between Picardo, you and I?
1: Yeah, okay. Sci-fi love. Yeah. And
0: love triangle?
1: Yes. Of happiness. Anyway, where was I? I didn't take my meds this morning.
0: Yeah, where were we? I'm trying to get you to say what you really like about this episode.
1: Oh, right. I love the character development of McKay because you see him really grapple with some hard stuff and he changes. And at the end of the episode, he even apologizes to some of the people that he'd been very rude to earlier in the show. And you see him humbled.
0: Mm-hmm.
1: And then you get that next episode and he is just back where he started. Yep. And I'm just like, no. Like, this would have been a great moment to grow McKay as a character, and it's just like a hit and a miss. Like, they just don't even...
0: Atlantis comes close to being, for Stargate franchise, what Deep Space Nine is to Star Trek. Deep Space Nine, I would argue, shows a potential future for how to turn a franchised, like, Monster of the Week show or Quandary of the Week show into a more long-standing narrative that is still true to its roots. They still have plenty of episodes that are like Monster of the Week, but they create space for their characters to grow and change. And they keep that memory. They don't throw that away in the next episode. And if Atlantis had pulled that off, or if Atlantis had been able to do that, this would be one of the greatest television shows of all time.
1: Certainly one of the greatest sci-fi shows.
0: Yeah.
1: Yeah, it's a little irritating. I do think that they do McKay dirty a bit in not having him develop.
0: Mm-hmm.
1: And I think he does.
0: It
1: happens so slowly. And his development is always more in service of the story of the week than it is of his character arc overall.
0: Yep.
1: So, for example, eventually he starts dating someone and they become serious. And so, I mean, I don't think that the Rodney McKay of season one would have been able to date that person.
0: Mm-hmm.
1: So he is growing and calming down and becoming more confident as a human and not just as a brain.
0: Mm-hmm.
1: But there are definitely a lot of moments between all of the characters where they could have, you know, like referenced whatever happened in the past episode to give an explanation as to why the characters are starting to act a bit differently. Like Tayla, for example, She has some Wraith DNA because of a experiment the Wraith performed on her people like many, many generations ago. Mm-hmm. And she can sense when they're coming. And she has this kind of a crisis of self.
0: Mm-hmm.
1: An identity crisis. An identity crisis, that's what it's called. Yeah. And it really shakes her. And mm-hmm. I think that having seen a little bit more of Tayla being insecure with mm-hmm. herself would have been really interesting, and having yeah. her overcome it mm-hmm. instead of just these like snapshots that we see from different episodes where she's directly using these yeah. powers.
0: I think what holds Stargate Atlantis back is they feel it seems to me that they feel trapped by the formula that they have like worked to get right. Stargate SG-1 worked because they made a formula and then they stuck to it and they mined it for all it was worth, to be honest. And Stargate Atlantis recreates that formula, but they just can't throw it away because of like what it means to like the enfranchisement of their show. They're like, this is something that like viewers, this dynamic is something that viewers come back to watch. And we cannot give that up, which means that all of their character development is severely limited.
1: Or at least constrained
0: by that, like a bungee cord. Like it always has to come back to that franchise dynamic.
1: I agree with that. And it is a little disappointing. But I mean, this is an issue that you really only see if you're marathoning the mm-hmm. series. I don't know if this is something that you would notice if it was just coming out weekly, which is how it was originally.
0: Yeah, that's also done. Fair. We're not consuming it in the way that it was originally disseminated, which is important for viewing the show and it in its own context. But, you know, like, I would feel this way if I watched it. At this point, like, I've seen the show 3, maybe 4 times. I think this is my 4th or 5th watch. I would have this feeling regardless of whether or not I watched it every week or binge watched it like I am now. After having seen it this many times, yes. And, you know, I don't want to give this show... I feel like I'm not giving this show enough credit because it's so very rare for a spinoff to be better than its original. And I stand by that statement 100%. The villains are more interesting. I think the characters are more relatable. The stories, I think, are more interesting. I hate to say it, but I think Jonathan Glassner is a better writer than Brad Wright. I remember reading an interview with Brad Wright where somebody was like, so tell me about the Ori. And he's like, oh, the Goa'uld, which is like the season 1 through 4 main villain.
1: It's this SG-1 villain.
0: Yeah, that's what I'm talking about.
1: You just explicit SG-1.
0: What? Yeah, I did.
1: Okay, I missed it.
0: Okay, well, yeah, it's because you were doing that. Anyways,
1: doing what?
0: You were coughing and sneezing off mic. I promise you, I said it. Anyways, in an interview talking about SG-1 and the Ori, which is the final big bad, he describes them as the Goa'uld writ large, which to me is like is crazy. I would never, if I was him, I would never be interested in like recreating my victories. You know what I mean? Like that's the quiet part out loud. That like you shouldn't tell people that you've just copy pasted your villain. Like why are you proud of that? Why would you admit to that? Why would you ever even do that? You know? And I think Atlantis does not fall into that trap where Atlantis does not beat the Wraith and then a new Wraith shows up. You know what I mean? Well, where like that happens over and over in SG-1 and it gets so exhausting.
1: Oh, what is it they call them?
0: Suckers. They call them the Wraith suckers because they suck the life out of you. What?
1: No, there's like a council of the Goa'uld in SG-1.
0: Oh yeah.
1: And it has a dumb name.
0: Yeah, let me look it up.
1: It's called like the Super Council or something. And every time they would say it, I'd make fun of the name because it was so dumb.
0: A High Council of System Lords.
1: Oh, right. The System Lords. System yeah. Lords.
0: I don't find that name as funny as you do, but it
1: is a
0: little kitschy.
1: I just think it's really funny. Well, I think that something else that Stargate does, Atlantis does, that is really wonderful is they put their characters in true moral dilemmas where there isn't a right answer.
0: Yeah.
1: So, I mean, even with how they're dealing with the Wraith, we have another pseudo-Wraith, Wraith friend named Michael.
0: Yeah.
1: And Michael is a Wraith that the Atlantis team has captured and managed to turn into a human. They've, like, reversed the Wraith evolution portion.
0: So the Wraith were created by the ancients seeding the Pegasus Galaxy with human life, and then that human life intermingled with a vampiric bug that then created the Wraith. And so there's human DNA in the Wraith.
1: And so they isolate the human DNA and they're like, yay, now you're a human. Now you don't have to eat anyone. This is great.
0: Mm-hmm.
1: And Michael kind of figures out what they did because he's an unwilling participant in this experiment. And so then for his other episodes where he reappears, he is this character who now does not fit with human nor Wraith. And he kind of presents this moral question.
0: Mm-hmm.
1: What do you do when your enemy has to kill you in order to survive?
0: Yeah.
1: Do you commit genocide and kill every single one of your enemy?
0: Mm-hmm.
1: Or do you, you know, like try to serve up a set number of humans, which we see other planets doing?
0: Mm-hmm.
1: There's this one planet that leaves their prison population in this area where they know the Wraith will appear so that the Wraith are only eating criminals, but then that stops working because no one commits crime after a while, because why would you when that's the punishment? You know, like, you see so many different ways that the humans in this galaxy are trying to nullify the Wraith threat.
0: Mm-hmm.
1: And there's just no good way to do it because human life and Wraith life are diametrically opposed.
0: There is a planet that invents a vaccine, if you will, that makes them immune to Wraith feeding. And they're like, well, the Wraith will just leave us alone. And then, of course, the Wraith don't, because it's an existential threat to their existence. And they kill all of them. I believe the planet is called Hoffman, or the people on the planet call themselves the Hoffman people. H-O-F-F.
1: Yeah, and it's just very... It really made me think, like, what would you do in this situation?
0: Mm-hmm.
1: You know? And, I mean, I know that there's other vampire stories that have touched on this. I think True Blood.
0: Mm-hmm.
1: That's the premise, is that vampires live among us, but they figured out how to make synthetic blood so that the vampires can be happy.
0: Yeah.
1: But some of them aren't. But, you know. But, like...
0: But some of them just miss feeding on humans.
1: Or even with McKay and the replicators, the first scenario where they meet the replicators, he goes in and changes some of their code.
0: Mm-hmm.
1: And so without their permission, he has gone and changed like a core part of themselves.
0: Well, it's
1: like,
0: not,
1: what's the ethics of that?
0: Well, that particular replicator is kind of literally asking for it, because he's constrained by the code left to him by the ancients, and he wants to try to pursue ascension, but he's like, something in my base code is like basically preventing me from like taking any other directive than what the ancients gave me.
1: But it has consequences down the line.
0: It
1: where
0: does.
1: The replicators hate Rodney for making these changes, for corrupting them in their eyes.
0: Yeah.
1: You know, and so, you know, like, I think that the show asks us, how do you science responsibly?
0: Well, no, that's an excellent point, because we meet multiple people on the Pegasus Galaxy who have an opinion or a solution to the Wraith problem. The Genii, who are USSR coded, want to defeat them in military campaigns. They have like this, like, they have just enough intelligence to, like, find Wraith hive ships, and they want to plant nuclear devices to blow them up while they're on the ground. And they're like, well, we can just do that on as many times as it takes. They don't know that there are thousands upon thousands of Wraith ships. The replicators want to eradicate all human life in the galaxy in order to starve the Wraith out. The Hoffman just want to be left alone. They like inoculate themselves and are destroyed for it.
2: Well, and one thing about the inoculation as mm-hmm. well is it kills like yeah. one out of every five humans.
0: Well, it was worse than that. It killed about 48% of the population.
2: Oh, wow.
0: Yeah. And it also kills the Wraith who feed on them. So not only is it just like, oh, we can't feed, it also results in their like death shortly thereafter. And the Atlantis team, the Atlantis expedition is also looking for their solution. They're like, well, how do we fix this? Like, because this is clearly untenable. It'll result in our eventual death. We can't just leave all these humans to die. And their solution is to turn the Wraith into humans, which seems more moral than killing all Wraith, committing genocide. It feels more definitely more moral than killing all humans to starve out the Wraith, committing double genocide. And yet, like, the Wraith who undergoes the transformation eventually is like, I hate you more than anything. Like, this was not consensual. Like, this is the worst thing that could have ever happened to me.
2: Yeah, it's taken away their culture, their place in the universe, mm-hmm. like, who they are innately. Yeah.
0: Mm-hmm.
2: Yeah, I mean, the show presents a problem that has no real solution.
0: Yeah. Which is much better than in SG-1. There is no attempt to cohabitate, or there's no potential, no even question. The show doesn't even entertain the idea of cohabitation with the Gould. But I think Atlantis is better for asking that question. We're like, we know we have to fight these people, but how and for what purpose? And, you know, like, maybe there is recourse. Like, there is doubt enough in there to, I think, add nuance and make the narrative richer.
2: I love it when there aren't clear-cut bad guys.
0: Yeah.
2: I think that just mm-hmm. makes the story so much richer, you know? Yeah. And there's even scenarios within Atlantis where our team, our guys, make a decision that they regret.
0: Mm-hmm.
2: And I think that is really cool for a mm-hmm. show to go there.
0: Mm-hmm. I mean, when we look at Ford's plot, like, character arc, where he starts feeding on Wraith, what an interesting dynamic is that? Like, the predators hunting humans creates predators amongst the humans, like, yeah. that then in turn hunt the Wraith. I mean, it doesn't work because the Wraith juice makes them insane.
2: But oh, it's so funny too, though, because the Wraith have these like transporter beams that they mm-hmm. use to sweep up humans mm-hmm. on the ground and send them into their ships.
0: Mm-hmm.
2: And so you just see Ford, who is over and over getting swept up on purpose so that he can go through and feed on all the Wraith in these little hive ships.
0: Yeah.
2: And it's kind of entertaining to watch Ford's like insanity.
0: Yeah.
2: Because at one point he's talking about like how many times he's been captured, mm-hmm. and it's like, oh, NBD, I do this for breakfast.
0: Yeah, the Wraith the Wraith transporter device that like sucks people up stuns them when they come out of it, so they're kind of unconscious for like long enough for the Wraith to like dump them and then separate them. And Ford wakes up like almost immediately because he's Wraith justified.
2: And he just starts like killing, but it's yeah. just like a really funny moment where Ford just kind of like pops up and yeah. it's like, go time.
0: Yeah, yeah.
2: And everyone else is like, what is happening?
0: I think in order for Stargate as Atlantis to have been truly great, I think it needed to take more risks. I would have loved to hone in more on that like far-flung, separated from Earth, like resource management narrative, where they like start running out of bodies and they need to incorporate like auxiliaries from around the Pegasus Galaxy. I think that would have been really interesting.
2: I think Stargate is truly great. I think that it just moves a little fast.
0: Mm-hmm.
2: I also think that it is very clear that they are working in a episodic manner and mm-hmm. not serialized.
0: Yeah.
2: and that they're kind of on the cusp between these two ways mm-hmm. of telling a show.
0: Yeah.
2: And so I am willing to give grace for some of the more irritating mistakes, aka lack of character development. But I think that on balance, the things that could be improved upon are small enough mm-hmm. that the show does not lose what makes it entertaining and worthy to chew on.
0: Yeah.
2: Yeah, so what fair. Would you rate? What would you rate Atlantis?
0: 9.2. 9.3.
2: 9.2. That's pretty high.
0: Yeah. What would you rate it?
2: Yeah, I would rate it like an 8 out of 10, I think.
0: That's it? That's nothing. What are you talking about?
2: I don't know. Well, I mean, this is
0: 8 out of 10 is something that you like.
2: No, that's like a 6 or a 7.
0: Well, I wouldn't watch a 6.
2: Yeah, because you're weird and don't do the rating systems the way I do.
0: No, you're weird. You're the one who insists on a 14-point scale for things. Not this time, obviously, because, geez, if you rated it 8 out of 16, I'd be like, well, that's just straight up fail. See, you, I do my 1 out of 10 scale like it's a paper. Like I turned in something for class.
2: Yeah, I would give this an A.
0: That's not an 8 out of 10, though. That's not an A.
2: Yeah, but an A has a 90 and also 100.
0: Yeah.
2: I'd give this
0: and
2: like
0: that's why I said 9.2.
2: I'd give this like a 90.
0: But that's not an 8 out of 10. That's yeah. A 90 is a 9 out of 10.
2: No.
0: Yes.
2: Because anything below a C is failing.
0: Yeah. Yeah.
2: So failing is like below a 5.
0: I believe failing is below 60. Because A is 9 through 10.
2: Not at my school.
0: On a 10-point grading scale... A is 9 through 10.
2: Okay, why don't
0: B is,
2: we
0: 8 to 9.
2: Pick this up offline.
0: C is 7 to 8. Yeah, okay. All right, you're right. It's time to go.
2: Thank you for joining us on Orcs and Dorks.

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0: Hello. Hi.
3: No whiplash?
0: There you go. Hi. Of course. Oh, no. Hi. Welcome to Queer State of Mind on Radio Free Brooklyn. We're just having lots of fun on this lovely Saturday. Just shit just knocking over. Lots of ambient sound.
3: Yes. We love ambient sound.
0: We love that. We love that.
3: Through this show.
0: Yes,
3: we do.
0: Yes, we do. Dude, the four of us are here. Our fourth is coming.
3: Hey, everybody. I'm Deron, by the way.
0: Hey, Deron.
3: For y'all who don't know.
0: Yes, this is Micah. Or he's getting the camera ready.
3: Yeah.
0: But yeah, how are you doing?
3: And Miss Carmo is on the way.
0: Yes, she is on the way.
3: Yep. I am doing all right.
0: Yeah?
3: In this particular moment.
0: Do tell.
3: When I say this particular moment, I literally mean right now.
0: At 12:03?
3: Yeah.
0: 3 minutes after the hour, excuse me.
3: No, I am... I'm medicated, so you know I'm doing okay.
0: That's
3: and
0: right.
3: I don't mean you know like the weed that I just smoked a little bit.
0: Pharmaceutical.
3: Yeah. Yes.
0: By a doctor, you know. by your PCP.
3: Come on, through Lexapro.
0: Okay. Well, we love to see it. We love to see it.
3: Yeah. So I'm 2 weeks into that journey right now.
0: Yeah.
3: And so yeah, it's been a process adjusting. I'm not gonna hold you.
0: I'm sure.
3: Yeah. But.
0: Like, are you seeing changes already? Like, are you feeling the changes already?
3: I feel some of the side effects, but yes, I do feel, I feel the side effects. I do. The nausea and one other thing, which I will share off air. But anyways.
0: Oh, no. I know. Okay. Makes things a little noisy.
3: You know, serotonin.
0: That part. Yeah. That's right. It does do that. I remember like there was a point, like it was years ago, where like I had really bad anxiety and I asked my doctor to prescribe me some like anti-anxiety medication. And like, I think I did it for like a week and I was like, oh no, I don't have anxiety. I'm just stressed out. This is not the same thing. Get me off this medication so fast. And I was like, I don't have anxiety.
3: I actually do have anxiety. So yeah. You know, not much I can do about it, you know, other than, you know, get through it. But yeah, I've been adjusting to it. I do see the impact of it slowly but surely. You know, some of the anxiety, like my good sister pointed out, is a lot of it is right now environmentally induced.
0: Oh, that's real.
3: And so I'm keeping that in mind. But my desire to produce has come back. I'm just exhausted.
0: Oh, that's great.
3: I'm just exhausted. You know, like so I'm pushing through the exhaustion is basically what's happening right now.
0: No, totally. No, yeah. I think that's really real. Like, I mean, one of the things I've noticed since coming back from my
3: retreat,
0: my retreat, is that like the fact that like I spent 2 weeks being able to just like write and like didn't have to worry about cooking, didn't have to worry about like bill. I mean, everything was an autopay, whatever. So I didn't have to like worry about like all those little things. So I can just like be creative. And it was like, oh, this is what leisure time is. Who knew?
3: Yeah.
0: But coming back here where it's like capitalism's hitting you.
3: Yeah.
0: All those bills be hitting you.
3: Yeah, exactly.
0: Everything is just like, you know, oh, I have to make time to eat and cook and all this stuff. Like it's hard to produce. It's hard to create.
3: And that's the other part of like my anxiety right now is financial. So like, you know, but again, it's got to push through it because the finances is not going to change until, you know, like I'm in a better, you know.
0: Right. It's like chicken and the egg, right?
3: Job,
0: like
3: you can't
0: can't get past this hump unless you actually start making those actions.
3: Yeah,
0: you don't want to get caught in this actions loop. Yeah. So, hi.
4: Hey, girl.
0: Hey, girl. Hey.
3: Hey, Miss Aretha.
0: How you doing?
4: You know, I'm good. It's a good day. It's a hot day.
3: Yes.
4: I'm just finally cooled off from being outside.
3: But you know what else it is? It's a hot girl day.
0: It is a hot girl day.
4: Yeah.
0: That's why we're doing a double layer today.
4: Yeah. We're gonna
3: double layers, girl.
0: I mean, it's fake double layers.
3: Oh,
0: Very clear. Here's the mesh. There's nothing here.
4: Yes.
0: Hi, Carmo. Watch out. That mic's a little funky, so it doesn't matter.
5: How are you?
0: How's great. Everybody? How are you? Oh my God, we're all together.
4: Yes.
3: We're all in this together.
4: Oh my.
0: Oh wow.
4: I love that.
0: Yay.
4: Harmonical.
5: My arthritis is active, but that's about it.
4: Yeah. This heat's activating all kinds of things.
5: Well, yes, he.

0: Yes. Progressive will call it.
1: Yes.
2: Yes. Oh. Blame it her. Blame it on
1: her. She was responsible for that. Not that.
2: Not that.
0: Not that.
2: But that.
1: But that.
2: But that. Yeah.
0: Yes. Oh, my God.
1: Thursday.
3: Okay. I was like, what did I miss?
2: You didn't miss it.
1: You didn't miss anything.
0: Oh. I was about to say, it's like, oh, we always talk about that off the air.
1: But yes.
2: Yeah.
1: On the air conversation.
2: No.
0: Wow. Well, I mean, I do want to, check in on everybody. But before we do that, I want to play a little music.
2: Okay. We love that.
0: So, as you know, last weekend at World Pride in Amsterdam, Madonna was performing and Kylie Minogue showed up.
2: I know.
0: And they premiered
2: East and West United. That's why.
0: Yes. It's like gay heaven.
2: Yeah.
0: Which is why you're making that face.
1: No, I'm laughing. It's East and West, but they're both still white.
2: No. I mean, like, one from this side. I did think about that. I'm joking. Maybe not how that's normally used.
1: No, that's
2: what I meant was, like, different sides of the pond.
1: I know.
2: So maybe I should have said yes.
1: No, girlfriend. People knew what you meant.
2: That's hilarious.
1: I was just like,
2: Yeah. To be clear. To be clear.
0: Yes.
1: Sorry.
0: It's okay. Oh, that's fascinating.
2: Oh, my.
0: Yeah. So they released, they showcased their new song, Love Sensation.
1: Yeah.
0: It was on Confessions 2, only as like a solo for Madonna. And now the official version is a duet.
3: Yes!
2: I knew. Wow.
3: Sorry.
1: Oh, girl.
0: I mean, I know.
3: I haven't heard it yet.
0: Oh,
3: no, I wanted to listen on air. Yeah.
1: I haven't heard it yet either.
2: Yay. Debut.
0: Yay. Yeah. Oh, my God. Debut. Crusade Mind debut. It just came out yesterday.
3: Because Love Sensation is a Kylie song.
0: It really kind of is. Yeah.
3: We all heard it the first time we listened to it.
0: Yeah. I think it works really well. So we're going to do that. And then we're going to play. There's going to be a lot of Madonna and Kylie today because.
2: Okay.
3: Why not?
0: That's what we're going to do. So we're going to do, I know it's usually our free track of the week. So we're going to then go into Read My Lips, which is also from Confessions 2 with Madonna and Feed, then followed by Edge of Saturday Night with Blessed Madonna and Kylie. So,
2: love it.
0: Yeah. So we're like, a little dance moment.
2: Dance.
0: Yeah. So you listen to Queer Standby here on Radio Free Brooklyn. Here's ready for the debut of Love Sensation here on Radio Free Brooklyn.
2: Bow. Bow. Bow. Bow. Bow. Bow. Bow. Bow. Bow.

0: All right, welcome back to Queer State of Mind here on Radio Free Brooklyn. Oh, that was a terrible share. Hold on.
1: Oh, I don't know. It's not getting better, girl. It's not getting better.
0: Oh my God, how are you doing?
1: Oh, I should do my share. Oh, I have a good one.
0: Okay, do it.
1: Can I still do it? If I could turn back time.
2: Time.
1: Wait.
0: Oh my God, yeah. I was watching Burlesque the other day because it was playing at a bar. God. I was like, oh, goodness.
1: That movie was something, wasn't it?
0: It really was.
1: That was the last time I enjoyed Christina Aguilera singing. No, I lied. She's had a few things like that come through.
0: Oh, has she?
1: Every now and then. Oh, wow. That, oh, you know, it's, but I usually people. Just, you know, I don't.
0: So yeah, anyway, that was Love Sensation by Madonna and Kylie Minogue, followed by Read My List by Madonna and Feed from her latest Confessions 2, and then Edge of Saturday Night by the Blessed Madonna and Kylie Minogue.
1: Who originally was the Black Madonna.
0: Mm-hmm.
1: In that sense.
0: Yeah, look at her now.
3: She ain't black, y'all.
1: She did when she did on What's Her Face's a remix album, the Dua Lipa remix album.
0: Oh, that's right.
3: You know, Levitating's my song.
1: That album is cute. I'll give Miss Lupa that, honey.
0: Miss Lupa.
1: I almost said something else. Thank God that didn't come out my mouth.
0: And just like that. So, so I wanted to check in with you all. So, like, what's some, how are you doing? What are some grows, like, what is it, roses and thorns of your week? Like, what's, like, something positive or something you like to get better about? Or something that, like, you know, you want to...
1: There's a lot of thorns.
0: Okay, let's talk about the thorns.
1: No, but there is one piece of rose.
0: Okay.
1: One slight piece of rose.
0: Okay. Okay, tell me about it. Okay. Tell me about it, Aretha.
1: The thorn first. Let's do the thorn first.
0: Come on, Aretha. Let's go.
1: The thorn is like... Our office might be moving. Well, it's moving. I don't know when. It could be the end of this month. It could be at the end of October. So I don't know what my life is going to be like for the next couple few weeks. I have no idea what's happening. So there's a lot of changes. Just, you know, getting rid of stuff is going to be like really, really hard. I had a few people die. I have my aunt passed. I can't go to her funeral in August. And then Tess's mom died. So I have to go to D.C. for another funeral probably in this month. But I am not singing at that funeral, which is good. So I don't need anybody else to go anywhere.
0: Mm.
1: That is the highest of the thorns, you know, in arthritis. Now, the rose is, you know, the fuck up my pay period and was every 2 weeks.
0: Mm-hmm.
1: Finally, the universe arranged it in some way that somehow there is one I will be able to get besides this check. The next check will be mine before I have to pay rent. So I will have a little bit of a kickstart.
0: Okay.
1: Ain't that much.
4: That's nice. That little bit, you know, it ain't that much.
1: But I usually like, and I don't put my business out there, but you know, shit, fuck it. Like, rent is due in the first. So I get paid in the 5th, the 19th, and then like the, I think like the 1st.
0: Mm-hmm.
1: So usually I get paid in the 5th. That'd be like for, until I get paid the next week for the rent. So the 19th, I don't have to worry about rent for per se, because then I have the 1st.
0: Mm-hmm.
1: So I'm like, oh, that's a small leverage to kind of like that. So that's my rose. And that's a big, we all live in New York City. That is a rose.
0: Yeah.
1: So that's, and I'm alive.
0: Hey, I'm alive. I'm alive.
1: I still got, as of Thursday night, the old broom can still sweep.
0: Oh, praise God.
4: Girl. Yes, she can. Mm-hmm. Sweep. She can clean it on up. Sweep it on up.
1: I didn't have a bill on Thursday night.
0: Yay.
4: She did not.
1: Not from anyone late.
0: Oh, good.
1: Someone beat.
0: Ooh.
1: At all.
4: Yeah,
1: someone paid for my cocktail. Somebody else got to eat.
4: Oh, that's it. Yep. You're so proud of her.
1: I am.
0: Look at you.
1: And so nothing's going to happen to me for the next year.
0: Yeah.
4: You cash that one check. And
1: yeah,
4: then
1: right, that's
0: right,
1: it.
0: Right. God threw you one bone the last year of the year.
1: Right.
0: How about y'all two? Who wants to go first?
4: You know, I guess the glow is just, you know, a more, like, my week was pretty even keel. That's good. I got to work on some things. I also didn't feel like I overwhelmed myself too much. Also, like, trivia has been really, really successful, and we just had really, really good nights with a lot of attendance and a lot of new faces. So shout out to all the trivia folks. And if you haven't been to Queer Trivia Extravaganza,
1: oh my God, amazing.
0: Yes.
4: Park Slope at Good Judy or at Secret Pour on Thursdays, then you need to come through. It's super fun. We give away bar tabs, we give away prizes. It's been a really good week there. The grow is I mean, I still feel like I have so many things to do, like, and I still kind of get caught up in my head about that. And still feeling like I just need to let more things go.
0: Yeah. Mm, that's real. That's real.
4: Yeah.
0: That's real. How about you, Jerome?
3: I guess my glow is that, besides, you know, like, you know, regulating my mental health, is that my desire to produce has, like I said, come back, and I've made a lot of progress with, like, my, some of my projects that I've been working on. Mm-hmm. And it's just like, you know, completing stuff, you know, like, okay, that I'm working on, but, like, I've made a lot of progress in terms of doing the work. Yes. I guess my grow or thorn or whatever the fuck you want to call it, mm-hmm, is that a lot of my anxiety, again, is environmentally induced. So it's that environment. That is my growth. Mm. That environment. Y'all know what environment I'm talking about. So
0: yeah.
1: Okay.
0: Okay. Yeah. I mean, hey, listen, we're
3: but here to help you. You know, in a way, in a fucked up way, that's what's pushing me to, like, do the work and get the fuck out of there. You know.
0: Yeah. No. Totally. No. I think that's it's you know, sometimes you got to be like, I don't want to say like rock bottom. I don't think you're rock bottom, but sometimes you got to get kicked down a little bit.
3: No.
0: Like, you know.
1: Oh, girl, yeah.
3: I mean, like, I've definitely been rebuilding. Like these last couple of years have been that. So, mm-hmm, you know, so I can't, you know, knock the journey in that sense, you know. And that environment is a part of that journey. So,
1: you know, the best part about it is it actually just shows you how it can show you as a person your potential for how to to handle situations.
3: Yeah.
1: Mm-hmm. You don't know how to do something until you do it, you know. I thought, like, you know, the war was, like, the worst thing to happen to me. Don't get me wrong. It's one of the worst things to happen to me, boy. But if I'd never had the war happen to me, like, shit. Right. I got girls to jump in there and be like, hey, we'll hold this space for that. Mm-hmm. So it's interesting. You don't know. Yeah. So, I mean, but that's the thing about growth. Yeah. And for you?
0: Ooh, for me? I would say, like, for me, I rose and a thorn or whatever.
4: Yeah, it's either glow and grow or rose and thorn.
0: Right.
4: Yeah,
0: thank you. I should know better. I told all y'all. You know. I blame the can. oops. No, my glow, I think, is really just, I mean, ever since I came back from my residency, I think I just had a different perspective on lot. I feel like I'm becoming.
3: You seem lighter too.
0: Yeah, right. Yeah. Thank you. Yeah. I'm glad you noticed that because I feel lighter.
4: Yeah,
0: yeah. I think there's just like I feel like I'm becoming who I'm supposed to become.
3: Yeah,
0: and like, that's good. Like, you know, I don't know who that is yet, but yeah. I feel like I can feel it.
4: Yeah,
0: like, bubbling. I'm like, yeah, all right, can't wait for to see who this bitch is. Like, you know, right, who shows up.
4: It's like the new evolution.
0: Yeah,
4: you know, like Pokemon.
0: Right? Exactly. Like, oh, yeah. I'm like a Vaporeon. Just like, hey, watch out, bitch! Splash. So I think there's something like I can feel that, like, I'm on the precipice of something, which just feels really amazing. Just like being able to connect with, like, some really great friends and people, and in terms of grow, it's just, yeah, I think it just got to your point, Jerron, just like making time to be creative. Like, I just haven't been able to really do that as much. Mm-hmm. I would like to, like, change that. Mm-hmm. I want my money.
4: Yeah.
3: That's always a girl right now.
0: Finance. I'm like, girl. Like, is it, things get more expensive?
4: Yes,
0: right?
4: Everything. Obviously,
0: I'm
4: everything.
0: Like, girl.
4: Yeah.
0: I'm like,
4: well, baby. And like, so there's a lot of things, like, you know, the like monthly recurring charges get girls together.
0: There's every time.
4: Get my purse together. And I have a lot of tech stuff that I sign up for because I'm testing things. You know, I'm a bitch that will sign up for a trial and forget.
3: Yeah, yeah, yeah.
4: So it's like I've got to go through and, like, cancel stuff.
3: Yeah.
4: And, like, you know, they always hit. Like today, Miss AT&T, she was like, well, it's time for your bill to come due, and just took $271.
0: I'm
4: like,
0: no, man.
4: First of all, why is my cell phone bill so high? Let's talk about that.
0: Yeah, why is it so high?
4: I don't know. See, this is what happens. I had signed up for a cell phone like 3 years ago. And like a Target, this before we wasn't going to Target no more.
0: Right.
4: And like,
3: not Target.
4: Got signed up for this, like, new, like, I got new phones. We got new phones. And then they just get you in the trap.
3: Yeah.
4: So it's like the
3: it
4: service.
3: Does.
4: It's
3: late.
4: That's the girl who's plus the new phone. And then the, like, $10 they charge to, like, upgrade or be able to upgrade your phone.
1: Oh, yeah.
3: And that's why are cell phone, like, bills so high now?
4: Because we need them.
0: Right.
1: Yep.
0: Exactly.
4: And they're unregulated in the same way.
1: It used to be like $70
4: regular phone.
3: Right.
0: Wow.
3: Like, that used to be too much, you know, like the $70, but like,
4: yeah.
3: My guys, like, why are our phones $100
4: and, oh, well, and I have, you know, we have smartwatches, and I don't even wear mine, but right. The smartwatch, that's an extra $20.
1: Well, you have to pay insurance.
0: Yep.
4: So insurance. Okay,
0: heaven forbid you break your phone.
4: Yeah.
3: Unlimited. Okay. Don't we got to pay for unlimited, too?
4: Yeah.
1: My grandfather clock started at 70, I had, and then it went up to 85, which I asked him, because I was with T-Mobile when we were in the kiosk.
4: Right. Yeah.
0: Good old days.
1: Yeah, good old days.
3: Oh, yeah.
4: I have T-Mobile, too. And T-Mobile, I was like, maybe I should just switch over because they were much cheaper. But then I remember having T-Mobile, and I'm like,
1: no.
3: I had T-Mobile back in the day, too. Yeah, that was my first one. Yeah,
1: what happened was, no girl, whenever...
4: I have dated all the girls over the past 25 years, yeah.
1: The thing about T-Mobile, since T-Mobile is currently, she is the girl. Mm-hmm. She's in charge of the girl. So at the time, it was like Sprint. You know, mm-hmm.
0: Oh,
1: the girl.
0: Sprint. Yeah.
1: So, you know... You look to T-Mobile as the safe girl. She's not the safe girl no more.
0: No.
1: She's actually the wild one girl. She slowly took over the world.
4: She's that girl now. She's that girl.
1: I mean, that's where the most stores are and all of that.
0: Yep.
1: So,
0: yeah.
3: We got like 5 of them in Flatbush.
0: Mm-hmm. Jesus. Yeah, I've been thinking about switching over to like, a lot of the conversation, we're so old. Like, is it Visible or one of those like, smaller?
4: Like, yeah, the mini, know. Like the smaller ones.
0: Yeah, that's by the network. Yeah.
3: Just don't say Boost Girl.
0: Oh, no, absolutely not.
4: No, we don't want to judge.
3: We don't want to judge.
4: Like, I honestly, the like Boost, the Simple Mobiles, the ones that are charging like $40 or $50, that sounds really good,
0: right.
4: to be quite honest.
0: And they use the same towers. Yeah,
4: but like, here's the thing also, like, so I use, one of the reasons I use the hotspot. And if you use the internet hotspot, then your plan is higher too. Like, because they used to just throw in the hotspot. Then they're like, oh no, the girls actually like the hotspot.
3: I'd be on the train.
4: And then they will charge you
0: a lot for
4: the hotspot. Yeah, and still cap her.
3: The writing that I've done this week, it was literally using my hotspot on the train.
1: I mean, girls can also look into Cricket.
4: Yeah.
0: Yeah, it's Cricket. Yes.
1: Girls can look into Cricket.
0: Yes. Yes. Cricket. Absolutely. But yeah,
1: I was struck for my phone bill, girl. No, I said, I'm sorry, girl. I need everything.
0: Right.
1: I'm sorry.
0: I need my phone to work.
4: I know.
1: First like, that's the problem. It's a first world issue, but
3: we some bougie bitches.
4: I have gotten over the like upgrade my phone all the time thing, though. Mainly because it's just annoying.
1: Think about
4: but like my phone is at capacity right now, so like I really need that's the worst
0: too. Also, that too. I feel like all of a sudden phones were just like at capacity. I'm like, when did that happen?
4: Okay. So I am pretty sure, especially if you have an iPhone, the way that they are engineered, yes, you are running out of capacity because they want you to run out of capacity because they want you to buy more storage, iCloud storage.
0: Yep.
4: And then like the way that random things get put in iCloud and then some things don't get put in iCloud, you have like 60 like gigabits of like random data that you can never find and delete. It's a mess.
1: I actually think
4: there might be some suits.
1: I'm about to tell you something. You're about to gag. This is a correlation I never thought I would make. You know what the iPhones and Androids are? White people and black people. The white people telling you the black people don't do no work. But all of a sudden, the Androids, everybody who have Android don't have no problem. I'm going to need you to think about that.
4: That's deep.
1: All the people who actually work in tech, my brother works in tech, they all have Androids.
4: They have phones. Androids, yeah. That's Androids.
0: Yeah.
1: They just tell you it's terrible because they're using like a socio-economic thing.
4: In all seriousness,
1: all phones do the same thing for the most
4: part. Well, but because of that, there's a lot of technologies that weren't available or weren't developed for Android. Now, Android also has a lot of technologies that didn't, like they would lead in a lot of different technologies.
1: Right.
4: Then like iPhone would take them and make them iPhone and then release them.
0: Right.
4: But like there was a lot of things that you can do on Android before you could do that.
1: Yeah,
4: on iPhone.
1: I mean, I'm not, people,
4: but the compatibility issues with iPhone are much, like you have much more compatibility with iPhone
1: because it's easier, especially for older people, it's easy for older people to use too, which is not a bad way, it's good.
3: No, like I was just thinking about what you said.
4: I feel like she did just low-key drag us a little bit.
1: I'm not dragging you. What I'm saying, I'm making a joke, but what I'm saying is the people do that. So whenever
4: older, simpler people use iPhones.
0: Right.
1: Yeah. They do. I've met several old people.
3: So it's Google Latino?
1: No, like people are like 80 years because the icons are right there. Just step. You remember the Windows Phone girl? Which was much harder to use. Android has a little bit more, like you have to go to a little more stuff to get to where you have to go sometimes to be right.
4: I have seen those new like Samsung like flip those huge amazing. Phones.
1: Yeah.
0: Oh my god.
4: Like they're so huge, but I'm like, I kinda want one.
1: But they're close.
4: Yeah, I know. I mean, but it's still like one? A whole like it's like a tablet.
1: Yeah. So if you close it, the one side becomes a whole phone again. So you don't have to open it. You only open it when you're sitting down. So if you're just running around. Yes, girl. So it's like this. So you just do this the whole time. And then when you sit down, you want more space, then you open it up.
0: That's pretty cool.
1: That is what makes the
4: clam. I would break her.
0: I like the one that has like the, looks like a little clam, and then like you open it up. And it has a camera on the front.
4: The new flips. Yeah.
0: Yeah, those are cute.
1: But I think that this just from a social
4: standpoint. They are also like, I was just looking at phones. They're like $1,800.
0: Jesus.
1: No phone. So expensive. Do you? That's like a phones are all expensive.
4: Phones are computers.
1: When people are like, oh my God. Oh, you don't have an iPhone?
5: They're computer cheaper than that,
1: I was like, girl, the Google phone is higher. It's more expensive than the iPhone. It's just a social thing now. I'm like, people's minds, like, people get what phone is best for you.
4: Right. Well, marketing. All marketing.
0: Yep. You know. And don't forget those data centers are causing everything to go up, too.
1: Fuck
4: yeah. Oh, no, that's the thing. Like, if all of your, like, if you're using, like, you know, SaaS services, you're using cloud services, all of your cloud services are going up. Yep. They're going up 5, 10, 15, 20, because like the one, all of the AI and everybody but now has, you know, you have to pay for all this data, pay for all this storage, and that has to trickle down.
0: Right.
4: So you're seeing raises on everything.
1: Right. And to be fair, girl, every company, Droid or Apple, they make it so you're so dependent on what they offer. Mm-hmm. Like, we can't switch immediately right now. Like, I can't go switch to iPhone that your music, your watch, your cloud, everything.
4: Oh, no. There. So there's like not the like, you can't like just transition easily. No, to girl.
1: It's awful.
4: A new, no, you can't do that.
0: I was thinking that same. And then I don't know, the fact that, you know, like, I mean, I just got my Con Ed bill and I'm like, it's never like this expensive in the summer. I mean, obviously, like, you know, air conditioning goes up, whatever, but I'm like, this is ridiculous.
4: So, no, here's the thing. Con Ed and National Grid, they get the girls at different times of the year, right? Mm-hmm. So, I mean, that's if you have National Grid for your, or any, we could just say any energy provider, because I don't want nobody coming for us, right? Right. Yeah. Your gas provider gets you in the winter.
0: Yes.
4: Yep. And your electric provider gets you in the summer.
0: Right.
4: Right. And so it's, and yes, the cost of energy is going up. So we're paying, like in our apartment, we're paying like $300-something a month for electric.
1: Oh my God.
4: $300-something for gas. Yeah. Now there's like 18 million devices and every girl got an air conditioner like, you know, we're using a lot of power. And then when they heat, like you're just, I don't know how, because we have boiler heat, but we're using more heat. Like,
0: same.
4: So yeah.
1: How is that possible?
4: I don't know.
0: Like, well, I think it's just crazy. Cause like a couple of years, like,
4: cause they're
0: like,
4: getting the girl.
0: Yeah. Cause even like, girls, cause even last year, I think like my electric bill was like in double digits. Like, you know, maybe like it was like low 100s. And now this year I'm like, it's almost 200. I'm like, we're not blowing more air. Like, I don't understand. I feel like I'm just like a very get off my lawn situation right now. But I'm like, I need more money.
4: Like, we all need more money. Yeah. We need more money.
3: We're about to make more money. I can feel it. Every girl.
0: We're manifesting coin.
4: Yes. Coins. Manifesting coin.
3: Coins.
0: So much coin.
4: Yes.
3: No dollars.
0: No, not dollars, but coins. Y'all want to do some news topics, or should we just go into music?
1: If you're hungry, you know, I got you stuff here.
3: I am hungry.
0: So you're hungry? Music. Okay, then let's just go right into our music. Well, actually, there's one article before we go into music.
3: Okay.
0: I mean, it kind of makes sense, though. So, let me hold that thing. So, William Orbit, the producer, passed away yesterday.
1: Uh-huh. Oh, really?
0: Yep.
1: The real light guy.
0: Yeah, the real light guy. Yeah. So he died at the age of 69. Mm. You know, he produced so much. He produced for Madonna, All Saints, Kylie, like a whole bunch of people. So yeah, he passed away.
3: Is it All Saints?
0: Mm-hmm.
3: Oh wow.
0: Yeah.
3: What for All Saints?
0: I think the album 13.
3: Okay, it's something not like Never Ever.
0: I don't know All Saints like that.
3: Okay, that's their big hit.
0: Okay, sure. We'll say yes.
1: Yeah, that's it.
0: Can't say I know that, but okay. So we're
1: they don't eat it, obviously.
4: Oh, I just had something in my mouth, so I couldn't. But I know the song.
3: Yeah.
4: You can tell me to my face. You can tell me on the phone.
1: You can tell me on the break.
0: You can tell me on key.
4: Okay. All right.
1: Chuckles over here.
0: So we're going to play four songs by Madonna that William Orbit.
4: Girls are out here with their paint guns. I hope they're ready to get shot.
1: Oh, I've been shot already, bitch. Try again.
0: At first, you don't succeed.
1: Well, don't try again. Sorry.
0: So we're going to start with Ray of Light. followed by Nothing Really Matters.
4: Ooh.
0: Then we're gonna change albums. We're gonna go to MDNA and go to Gang Bang, and we're gonna close out with Runaway Lover from Music.
1: I haven't heard Gang Bang or Fuck. That was the first song she performed in that concert when I saw the MDMA concert.
0: Oh, really? That was the first song, Gang Bang?
1: Yeah, I was beat.
3: Mm-hmm. I want to see Madonna in concert.
0: She's fun. I mean, listen to Cruise State of Mind here, Radio Free Brooklyn. Enjoy your music break with songs by William Wilbur. Rest in peace.

0: fucked up, honey.
1: Yeah.
0: Thank you.
2: I was like, she don't came up. Look at her. Getting look at God.
3: Getting merch.
0: I don't know if that's God, but yeah, look at something, honey. They're not going to let me do anything. Let's get that right.
2: Yeah. Bitch, I see what you did there.
0: You see what I did there?
2: And I appreciate it.
3: It's amazing. This remix will literally give you life.
0: Okay, yo, we're listening to Quirks of the Mind. I'm going to let these queens calm down.
3: Because they do need to calm down.
0: They're doing
4: whatever.
0: The most.
4: I'm all right. Do what I want.
0: What is happening? What is happening on the record right now?
2: Say your girlfriend. I'm like, nah, this is my good Judy. Bitch, what the fuck you mean?
4: Right.
0: Ladies with an attitude, fellas that are not in the mood, continue.

0: who had a French partner and start to speak in a French English accent. And when confronted, when I confront that person, I said, why are you talking like that? They're like, oh, they understand me better. I said, well, they understand me fine. And I don't have to go, it was stupid.
1: I remember that.
0: Were you there that day?
1: I was there that day.
0: That was insane.
2: No, it happens. Yeah, it can happen.
0: I looked across the room and said, why are you speaking in an accent that you do not own?
1: Yeah. I mean, anyway, we're not going to get
0: it. We're not going to do that.
1: Yeah, we're not going to do that here.
0: Positive things.
1: We're a Christian radio station.
2: Oh, God.
0: Oh, girl.
2: No. Let's not do that. It's like going far to the left.
3: Agnostic.
2: Definitely. Agnostic at best. Right.
1: Yes. Yeah. So, late. Yeah. So second hour. I know we have.
2: It's already off to a great start. Jesus.
1: Who else should we throw under the bus real quick?
0: Simply the best.
1: Good God.
2: My God. Today and tomorrow.
1: And yes. Oh, there's an eclipse on Wednesday.
2: Ooh.
1: Solar eclipse.
2: So like, okay. When?
3: What does that mean astrologically?
0: Did you say a total eclipse?
1: A solar eclipse.
0: Oh, I said total eclipse.
2: Not a total eclipse of the heart.
1: No, yeah. Not this time. That's next year. So it's happening on Wednesday. It is a partial solar eclipse, I believe. Actually, maybe some. I don't know. It doesn't matter. Anyway, I mean, it does matter. But for the sake of our conversation, it does not matter. It is happening in the sign of Leo. So expect leaders to fall, and people who seem like come out of nowhere rising up.
2: Huh.
1: So be on the lookout for that. You might hear someone getting fired or someone moving up.
2: Interesting.
1: Yeah, so things like that. Also, that's like anything related to like, how you show up. So, yeah. So, I mean, it'll impact everyone differently. But yeah, just expect like, you might hear in the news of like someone like passing away or like suddenly getting fired or like some random person like rising up to power.
0: Are we allowed to nominate people in various categories?
2: Is there an incantation one can say?
1: I mean, an offering
2: that one can make.
1: Well, we can go on Etsy and find a witch.
2: Oh, I know. Yeah, Etsy witches, yo.
1: They were.
2: You know what to do.
0: What's Etsy?
2: You know what's Etsy, the shop, like the Etsy shop.
0: Uh-huh.
2: There are apparently witches on the Etsy shop that like, you know, sell their incantations and their, you know, other...
0: You girls might be closer to that than you think.
1: Oh, is that so? Huh, fancy that.
2: I don't know what you're talking about.
0: Girl, you don't know. You do not know what I'm talking about. Yes, you can keep it that way.
2: All right.
0: I'm just saying you might be closer to that than you think, but you don't know what you're talking about.
1: Okay.
2: Huh. All right. Okay. Anyway. Well, yes. So, Etsy witches, do your thing.
1: Yeah, exactly.
0: Only one of us has sentiment to have goat sacrifice every year, girl. So, I'm just saying.
1: I mean, can I get a goat sacrifice this week?
0: Like, I could.
1: How do we
2: get to sacrifice?
0: Don't worry about it. We'll talk.
2: Oh my God.
0: You talk about it.
2: Sorry. What's the next topic?
1: Yeah.
2: I think we've been gone too much into the astrology.
1: Right.
0: we moved away from astrology and went somewhere else.
1: Yes. Well, so have you heard about the 40-year bathhouse prohibition?
2: So
1: State Senator Eric Boucher and Assembly Member Tony Simone introduced a Public Health Modernization Act legislation that would repeal state regulations dating to 1985 that effectively prohibited adult saunas. So often referred to as bathhouses and requiring the DOHMH to create a license and oversight system for their operation. So theoretically, if this bill passes, we can see bathhouses back in New York City.
2: Yeah. So let's be clear. So bathhouses exist.
1: Yes.
2: Right? Bathhouses exist.
0: Yeah.
2: They exist in New York City. There's also saunas and gyms and locker rooms. And behaviors are still going on in these places, right?
0: Perhaps.
2: What this is talking about is a legal oversight and legal framework for, you know, adult establishments that are bathhouses or saunas or whatnot. Undoing the prohibitions that were put in place during the AIDS epidemic.
0: So it's going to be weird because so there was a bathhouse in there's a place.
3: There's a place I know.
0: In Cleveland, Ohio, called Flex,
2: which
0: it was once the world's largest house of water, as me and Confetta called the Casa d'Aqua.

0: Exactly. There's a girl going to Casa d'Agua, honey. Casa d'Agua. That's Castle of Water, for those of you who don't know.
1: You know Spanish.
0: But they actually have like a performance space and all this stuff near a bar. It's actually like a big like entertainment center. So I was to say that in this world of the apps and the internet, what does that look like as a business?
2: Yeah.
0: Because everything is fast food now. And I'm not saying that this is my experience. I'm just saying that, remember, think like even when you go to a Fire Island, when you used to have the meat rack is not really a thing anymore.
1: Right.
0: You know, you don't, you can't get up at 9:30 in the morning and want to suck some cack and walk over there and find any.
1: I mean,
0: not that I would though.
2: Right.
0: I'm just saying you can't. You found a lesbian walking with her daughter crossing the path.
2: Yeah.
0: That I've seen it.
2: It's different. Yeah, it's changing.
0: It's changed. It's changed. I mean, unless it's like a big party and stuff like that.
1: Of course, even
0: that. But what I mean, like, it's just very much those type of behaviors came with the time, to be honest.
1: Right. Yeah.
0: They came with the time. So I just wonder what a bathhouse would look like. You know what I mean? Just
2: Now. I do think.
0: Is there a need for it now?
2: Yeah, and I'm not. I was not really a bathhouse girl. That was not my ministry. Is not my ministry. But like, I do actually think that there is a craving for IRL spaces.
1: Mm-hmm.
2: And so I do think actually people will be interested in this if it's safe, if it's legal, if it's above board, if there's no cameras allowed. I think that like it could be really interesting to kind of create such a space with the intentionality and of you know, letting people come together in this way with no stigma, no shame. I think that could be actually really interesting.
1: I agree.
2: It could also be a hot mess.
1: Totally.
2: But that really depends on the client.
1: Yeah, I mean, I was just thinking of, you know, our visit to Toronto and having to fall asleep. And it was quite busy while we were sleeping.
2: Yeah.
0: Girl, we...
2: while we were sleeping.
1: Yes.
0: No, no, there was. Out.
2: Yeah.
0: No, we... I'm not going to put my and my sister... Me and my sister right here... We enjoy the fruits of our labor in Toronto. This is my sister in travels right there, Miss Micah.
2: Right.
0: But I say all to say it was fun because we're somewhere else.
1: Right.
0: So that's different. But I'm just saying, like, what would the purpose be now? It has to be something completely different than what it was before because people have underwear parties every week. It has to be different.
1: Totally. Well, I mean, I think I think it speaks to that point too, because like I think those spaces still exist, and the fact that they're like people want them.
0: Yeah.
1: Suggest to me that a bathhouse is something that people want.
2: Absolutely. I think, go ahead.
0: Bring it back the old way. I think, like, you know, when the Bette Midler, I think having live performances there. I think bringing it back the old way.
2: Yeah.
0: I literally mean the old way to where, in a sense, like, this performance is like a bar, just like a little drag show there.
1: Yeah.
0: I think that changes the dynamic and that makes it more, people want to go there more. But I think it just trying to bring the young.
2: Well, you could make them like a spa, right? Where you could go get your manicures and your pedicures and your facials and your massages.
1: Exactly.
2: And you could also get your manicures, your pedicures, your facials and your massages.
1: Okay.
2: You could do both. Yeah. So, yeah, I agree that it kind of does need to be brought to the modern era.
0: Yeah, that's why.
2: But I actually think that could, like, if you have, like, a, you know, you can just go escape for a day and you don't necessarily have to engage in the sexual behavior.
0: Yeah.
2: But you're in like this queer space where they're, you know, so I could see the value.
0: Swimming, I used to go swimming. I didn't swim, but I'd go to the pool at Club Columbus for the girls.
2: Mm-hmm.
0: One of my favorite moments of going to Club Columbus in Columbus, Ohio was after the show, all the drag queens used to go to the bathhouse together.
2: Yeah, everybody did.
0: And like have a pageant.
2: Because it was still open.
0: And have a pageant in the middle of like the floor.
2: Yeah.
0: And like completely like ruin a girl's... if you got some trade, hey.
2: Well, and the and then the Club Columbus was down the street from the like all night club, like the
0: Millennium.
2: Like the, yeah.
1: Ooh.
2: Yeah.
0: Mm-hmm. That was so. But then there was Flex along down the other side in the Casa top. You know, I've been to places.
1: Yeah. So. No, I think it would do really well.
2: She's the lady of the night.
1: Yeah. I mean, and also like, you know, European cities have them. I mean, like,
0: Canada but I think we have to make them kind of feel like the European cities do.
1: Right, right. Yeah. Or, you know, so sense. Yeah. And I think also just like, make it uniquely New York where people are like, oh yeah, I want to New York because I want to go to
2: it's the latest, greatest thing.
1: Yeah, exactly.
2: Like it has to be extra.
1: Yeah.
2: But I also think it has to be like
1: limelight.
2: Zero camera. Like you gotta check your camera at the door. You do not get her back until
1: I agree.
2: You know.
1: I agree.
2: Cause now in this like age of like creators and everybody trying to be on OnlyFans. And
0: I know.
2: OnlyFans star. Yeah, like, I could see people trying to be there. And the glasses, you can't wear these meta glasses. These, you know.
0: No.
1: I agree.
2: None of that. Up in there.
0: You know, but I want to ban one thing from the bathhouse, but I can't ban it. So I can't.
1: What are you going to ban?
0: Dark room.
2: Ban? Oh, ban.
1: Oh, no. I mean, no, I think all has to have at least one.
0: I
1: sorry.
0: You know how.
2: Why do you hate the. Why?
1: Because hands come from nowhere.
2: But that's where you go. That's like, why you go there. Not that I have done such things, but you know, that's purportedly why you do that.
0: Well, you never had an 80-year-old man come on your leg, girl. In Toronto.
1: On a Sunday.
0: On a Sunday.
2: I don't know that they while were 80. The,
0: while, no, they were. Yeah, with me. I had to go. I was like,
2: I think that's a little. So yes, that's. I don't that's
0: like
2: terrible.
0: No, I no, like to see what I like to see. It's, no, it's not about. No, it's fine what I mean. But I like to see. What
2: yeah,
0: I like
2: to see what you like to see.
0: Okay.
2: I mean, maybe not completely dark. Maybe just like dusk.
0: Red light.
2: Yeah, ooh, red light.
0: Red light.
2: Special all through the night. Yeah.
1: Yes.
2: Yeah.
0: I hope it happens because you know what? I think that would be actually nice. The straight people have it. Mm-hmm. Oh no, the straight people have bathhouse and they have their swinger
2: yes,
0: party.
2: That's what I think. It's like all these things exist already. They have the parties. The parties exist. Yep. You know, all these things. It's just giving structure and oversight and more safety, hopefully. Exactly. Yeah. Right?
0: Yeah. But see, we have to not talk about ours, and ours is a little taboo. No shade, even in today's world, the gay parties and all that.
2: Yeah.
0: The straight folks.
2: Look,
0: they can have a good old.
2: I know these straight people out here. These new straight people. They're wild. Wild.
0: I want you girls to all look at me.
2: Yeah.
0: You girls know some new straight ones.
2: Yes.
0: That have went to a party or two.
2: Yes. Mm. We do. Yes. We do. Yeah, but it's different now. It's different. There are, people are feeling more free. A little bit more free.
1: Yep.
2: That's certain people.
1: Madonna said it. She said, I feel so free.
2: I feel so free.
1: It's like, ooh. Yeah. Honey. Mm-hmm. Speaking of, we're going to go into our throwback track of the week. So we have two because, you know, we're continuing the Madonna and Kylie train. One last stop before we make it to Blackville. We're going to start with the, sorry, what? I don't know, Black House.
2: That's going to get us in trouble.
1: We're going to start off from the Erotica album, Madonna's Thief of Hearts. And then we're going to go in from the Fever with Kylie's In Your Eyes. So you listen to Queer State of Mind here on Radio Free Brooklyn. We'll be right back with these throwback tracks. Enjoy.

0: Hello, welcome back. That was Madonna with Thief of Hearts, followed by...
1: Oh, it's the song.
0: That's the one.
1: We got to dance to that Unspeakable Joy.
0: Yes, yes.
1: It was beat.
0: Yes.
1: Just hearing it on that big sound system.
0: Uh-huh.
1: Oh, this is what this... That's just some, oh, my God.
0: And then we listened to In Your Eyes by Hyman Oak. There actually is going to be another Unspeakable Joy coming up, I believe.
1: Yes, yeah. They had the big one in the yard, but it rained.
0: That's
2: yeah.
0: One. Yeah. So, go with another one. So we should maybe consider that.
1: I am 100% in, girl.
3: Isn't that like next week or something?
2: Yeah, I think it's next Saturday.
0: Oh, snap, already?
2: Yeah, I think so.
0: Well, if you want to come dance with Queer State of Mind host, come check out. We'll see.
1: No,
0: our socials. We'll go. Okay.
3: Well, there's something else happening next weekend.
2: Yeah, what? Next weekend's our own dance party.
0: Oh, shit.
2: Next Sunday.
1: They can come dance with us both days.
0: Yes, they're just
1: they
0: both days.
1: Dance with us and they
0: yes.
1: can come support us on Sunday.
0: Yeah, yes, exactly.
2: Yes.
1: And Thursday.
2: It's a whole,
0: and
2: yes.
0: Thursday.
1: Excuse
2: yes,
1: me.
2: Lots of stuff going on.
1: Thursday, Jesus. You can join us for Queer Trivia at Secret Pour. Featuring Ori and Eddie. It's a wonderful time. It's the biggest hit of Secret Pour in a long time, that's along true. With us. And then Saturday, you can probably join us if you decide to go at Unspeakable Joy.
2: Or we might rest.
1: Depends on holidays. And then Sunday we have our own dance party.
2: Poppers and K with DJ's Lady K and DJ Micah Draw.
0: Yeah.
2: All your favorite tracks from 5 to 9 at Secret Pour.
0: Yeah,
2: shout out to Secret Pour. Yes, we are taking it over. We're taking it over.
0: We love it.
2: We love it.
0: Yeah. So please come check it out. We would love to see you. We'd love to dance with you. We'd love to fellowship with you. So come on through.
2: Fellowship.
1: And more if you allow it.
0: Oh. And just like that. I want to be touched. Actually, I'm going to go into... I had a video I was going to play, and I totally forgot which one it was. Where'd you go?
2: Where did you go?
0: My lovely.
1: Song.
2: Yes.
0: Did y'all hear about Kennedy Davenport's birthday party and all these drag queens
1: pulling out?
2: Because of Shangela.
1: Only certain drag queens pulled out.
0: Yes.
3: Yeah.
0: Mm-hmm. Let's name them. Oh.
2: Oh.
0: Name.
1: No.
0: These girls. Oh, I know.
1: So I understand.
2: Yeah.
1: I completely understand why.
2: Mm-hmm.
1: And so the whole. Do you want to
0: tell the story? No, go
1: okay.
0: for it.
1: So pretty much, Kennedy Davenport is having she's having her a little renaissance, which has been great. It's her 30th anniversary in drag. She's having a big birthday party, and she invited all the biggest queens of Drag Race and some other girls out there who are wonderful. And she had put Shangela on the bill. Now, allegedly, there have been rumors of sexual assault going around with Shangela and all of that. We haven't really heard from Shangela, seen Shangela in years, but mm-hmm. I guess since her being on the flyer, because you don't know who's on the party until you see the flyer.
2: Mm-hmm.
1: So a lot of girls dropped out. Not to make an observation, but an observation. Mm-hmm. A lot of girls that dropped out were the white girls that dropped out.
2: Mm-hmm.
1: Morgan McMichaels, Bosco, Mrs. Kasha Davis.
0: Oh, Morgan McMichaels did too?
1: Yeah. And I think kind of Sterling North.
0: Mm-hmm.
1: The black girls wouldn't drop out. Because the fact of the matter is, some of these people have worked with Shangela, a lot of them,
2: mm-hmm.
1: everybody, outside of that poster being up there. So it was just you've worked with her before and all that. Mm-hmm. But I do understand. Mm-hmm. I do think that I see both sides of it, but I do think that Kennedy shouldn't have pushed Shangela on the post. I don't think she should have done it. Not because Shangela's guilty or anything like that. A, it's bad for your business.
2: Mm-hmm.
1: B, we're in a hot environment right now where, everything is, there's a whole judgment on the internet and the World Wide Web before anything else is done.
2: Yeah.
0: Mm-hmm.
1: And I think that, I would have maybe invited her to the show.
2: Yeah.
1: There's nothing, you can invite somebody to the show, but I want to have a person perform. Because it's a sensitive and tricky situation in that sense. But anyway, Shangela dropped out. Which I think was the best thing to do in this going on.
2: Mm-hmm.
1: Because she has Latrice's there. She has great performances. But now the show is all that.
2: Mm-hmm. Maybe that's what it needs to be.
0: Yeah, exactly. Part too.
1: Yeah, I think that's what it needs to be.
0: And I also want to give, Kennedy or the promoters grace. Maybe they thought that the stuff with Shangela had blown over, right? And then it's just...
1: Well, she said she talks to Shangela. She never asked Shangela about this. And never mm-hmm. goes into it. And she said on her live, she said, "Bitch, if it happened, bitch, you fucked up. You gotta pay for what you did. But mm-hmm. I'm doing innocent guilty. So I still, She's known her, the Passion Girls, for like almost like, you know, 25 right. something years.
0: Exactly.
1: So.
2: Well, and I mean, to be quite honest, these happen to be drag queens, but like these types of stories happen where it's like a girl that's, you know, is known for doing too much.
1: Right.
2: And like, you know.
1: I mean, it's like one of my sisters was accused of murder or something like that. I'm not going to not talk to you. I'm not going to sit here and say, I'm not going to do that. Right. I'm going to wait until everything comes. And the one thing I do love about the group of friends we have, we don't mince words for each other, y'all. Sometimes we should.
2: Yeah.
1: But we don't.
2: Yeah.
1: So it's never going to be like, oh, girl, that was crazy.
2: Yeah.
1: It's never going to not going to be like, oh, bitch, you look crazy.
0: Right.
1: You know, in that sense. So, but I would love to go see that show because I love Kennedy.
0: And Dallas. Should we take a trip to Dallas?
1: I love Dallas.
2: No.
1: Yeah.
0: No.
1: Why? You don't like Dallas?
2: No.
1: What is he don't like about Dallas?
2: I mean, it's not that I don't like Dallas. Why would I go to Texas? Why would I spend money in Texas? Why would I be in Texas? Why? You can't smoke weed in Texas. Why would I be there?
0: Oh, well. Oh.
2: That's stupid.
1: Oh, okay.
2: Cool. Asking to get arrested for some dumb shit. No, I ain't going to Texas.
0: Yeah, right.
2: At all.
1: You heard it here first. Ori is not going to Texas.
2: No.
3: Ain't no hold'em.
0: Extra.
2: Wow. Yeah.
0: Extra. Read all about you.
2: No. No, ma'am.
0: No, ma'am. Okay, maybe we'll go somewhere else then. Maybe. Yeah. Wait, can you smoke weed in Florida?
2: No, I ain't going to Florida neither.
1: I want to go
2: it's
1: back
2: crazy
1: to Toronto.
2: States.
0: I know.
2: Look, I am good in the Northeast where people got sense.
0: That's cool.
2: In most of the places.
1: I've been talking about this for years.
2: Sometimes.
1: I want to make this happen. Thank you. Hold me to this, y'all. I want to make this happen. I'm talking about it for years. I just want to have a weekend in the winter somewhere cold.
2: Yeah.
1: I want a hot tub.
2: Yeah.
0: Okay.
2: That'd be great.
1: And I want to like, have a weekend like Friday to Sunday or Monday where we just go cook and eat and stay in the house and play games.
2: Okay. We could do that. Yeah. Like we could plan that for the fall.
0: Literally.
1: Yeah. I always wanted to do that. And I want to go with girls who do not want to go outside.
2: Right. No, this is not a hiking trip. This is not a like go to no.
1: I know she can stay inside. I've seen the bitch.
2: This is a watch music videos, eat play food, Uno, right. Eat a bunch of food.
1: Get pushed, sleep, get pushed, wake up, do it again.
2: Get some more pushed. Yeah.
1: Go to the village one time, cause chaos.
2: Oh, cause chaos. Yes. You gotta cause chaos in the village at least once.
1: One time.
2: Yeah.
1: Now, meet the local man, because one of your sisters probably gonna suck his dick in the
2: Ooh, that's gonna
1: somewhere.
2: Be a cute rom com. Four gays go to the woods and then, you know.
0: Oh, there's only three returns.
3: Is it a rom com or a horror movie, girl?
2: Depends on how you write it, baby.
0: Okay.
1: I guarantee you, I'm coming back.
2: Yeah, I'm coming back too. Oh,
0: speaking of, have you ever heard of that movie called, what's it called? It's called One Night Only. Where it's basically so stupid. It's like The Purge, but it's a rom-com where like you're not allowed to have premarital sex except on one day of the year, but somehow gay sex is legal.
2: Oh.
0: It's like, it just came out. It just came out like last week. It's in theaters.
2: I have not heard of it.
1: In theaters.
2: No.
0: Yeah. It sounds terrible. But like, what kind of movie? Is it homophobic or is it pro-gay? Like gay sex is allowed, but like.
2: I don't know. I don't know.
0: It's weird.
2: But that's weird.
0: Yeah. It's like The Purge, but with sex. Could you imagine?
2: I mean, no, yeah. I can't.
0: That sounds terrible.
1: I
0: don't want to see it. Yeah, no, thank you.
1: Speaking of things girls don't want to see.
0: But what are we going to show us?
1: Nothing.
0: Oh, okay.
2: Oh, gosh.
0: Okay. Well, you know, I was going to do like, I was going to do the top of it. I'm like, let's just go into music because it feels like a music moment.
2: Yeah.
3: Yeah.
0: I was, Ultranate released a video.
2: Oh, yes.
0: I'm going to play the clip. It was a question of like, why black house artists are more popular in Europe?
1: Because the music, because they have better music taste when it comes to dance.
2: We'll let Ultranate
0: explain. Only she can.
4: They call it garage. So this garage sound that was coming from America, because they based it out of, you know, Paradise Garage. We were on charts, like you would hear It's Over Now, and it's very like dirty underground Baltimore style. And then on the radio, you'd hear the next song would be Michael Jackson or something. So we were played side by side with like super commercial pop stuff. The U.S. had went through a death to disco movement just a few years before house music came into being. So disco music was making all the money. It was the highest selling genre of music out there. It was very expensive to produce. Because of racism, the rock folks did not want disco to flourish any further because it was taking all the money, all the charts. Everything was being dictated from Clubland and affecting the charts. And now it came down to money. So there was a campaign of the Death to Disco campaign in Comiskey Park And this leading DJ started this whole, like, you know, hate thing towards disco music. And it caught on like wildfire here in the U.S. So when disco died here, it did not die abroad, which is why our music in the dance space always flourished more in Europe. Because Europe has always embraced house and dance music culture. They didn't have the political backlash of the death to disco movement that the U.S. did. So with that in mind, for my second album, I was transferred to the U.S. label. My A&R person wanted to move back to the U.S. and brought my project back to the U.S. So now I'm considered a U.S. act. Wow. In a space where they didn't sign me personally. They don't know or understand or respect the music that I'm making as an artist and them as producers. And so that was really disjointed on what needed to happen. So for our second album, we tried to create this bridge between our underground culture and fan base, but also making records that were going to be radio friendly enough for the label that we're now on, which is still Warner, but now we're on Warner US. And they need me to sound like Janet Jackson, right? Because that's all they know is like, what box do we put this in?
2: What box do we put this in is real.
0: Yeah.
2: That's real.
1: Yeah. It's interesting because the whole point, it's funny that, because I don't know if Europop is, your dance is actually dance music that just ended up back in Europe. And then it came back to America. You know that weird thing sometimes?
0: Yeah.
1: I think about that. You know, I mean, there definitely is a Germanic grunge sound in that sense. But dance music has always like been the one thing that has really like stayed. And we really did try to kill it here.
0: Mm-hmm.
1: Yeah. And I think there's a need to kill dance. And there also is a need to kill pop music. Yeah. Like actual pop music.
0: No, totally.
1: Not like, you know, in that, but I think everything circles around in this country.
2: Yeah,
1: like right now we're not in our like trap music is like not a thing anymore in the hip hop world. So like I don't
2: and
1: know.
2: It was for such and a it long was time.
1: Such a long time. So now it's like the country girls are the one like reigning the charts now.
2: Yeah.
0: Mm-hmm.
1: Oh yes, this new the whole Billboard Top 5 is country songs. For the first time in history, so.
2: Well, they're not, yeah, there's
1: but
2: is
1: they
2: a,
1: also are not country, they're like that.
2: It's a different country song, right?
1: Yeah.
2: Because it's more, like a lot of what there is considered country, like there's certain country melodic pop things that make it country, but also a lot of it would also be kind of adult contemporary. So it's just a very interesting right now, but they're younger, you know, younger folks that are making these. It's not like the Bonnie Raitt, Travis Tritt type of country music.
1: No,
2: that's making the tops of the charts.
1: But I also think the streaming has really like...
2: But Chasing Texas by Ellie.
1: Yeah. Something. I've never heard that song.
2: It's not bad.
0: Huh.
1: Never heard it. Streaming has really, really changed the way music is consumed.
2: Yeah, it is. Absolutely.
1: Because everything is so... The music songs are so short.
0: I know. I hate that.
1: And it makes me... The only thing that makes me upset is when people hear something that is... high mediocre at best. They're like, this is amazing and this is changing the game. I'm like, well, that was just like track number 7 of somebody's album back in 87.
2: Right.
1: It's like, this is nothing new. This is not this innovative idea. It's just the fact that...
2: Well, you got to realize one probably who's saying that, which are people...
1: Yeah, I mean, like, pretty much younger. Yeah, I know.
2: You know, they're still discovering music from the 90s. They're still discovering the innovations in music that lead to the music that we have right now.
0: Yeah, and remember, they don't...
2: Like, their baseline is like this stuff.
0: Yeah, and they don't have radio like we had radio.
2: Yeah, they don't.
0: Which is so crazy to think about. Like, I remember just like sitting in a car and just like hear so much music.
2: This was on.
0: Yeah. It was on. Like, I had no choice.
2: Like, or you're in your house listening to radio. Like now you can specifically curate what... you want to listen to.
0: Yeah.
2: So you can listen to streaming radio or broadcast radio like us, but which means, you curate what you're listening.
3: Which means you basically can be siloed.
0: Exactly.
2: Yeah, absolutely. Like. So, like, absolutely.
3: Yeah.
0: Yeah.
1: Yeah, right. you can,
3: we're of the MTV generation, so we got a mix of so many different things.
0: Exactly.
3: And, you know, we have parents.
2: Well, even that, but MTV was also curated. Like, they're all curated. Yeah, but like, when you were growing up, like, you could listen to the rock station, you can listen to the rap station, you could listen to the pop station.
1: I remember MTV used to have segments for different...
2: Yeah, they did. Yeah.
3: That's what I'm saying. It's a mix of things. So totally. I mean, still got that mix of things.
0: I still remember listening to Blind Melon at like 7 years
2: Smashing Pumpkins.
3: Yeah. Right.
1: Yeah.
2: Love Smashing Pumpkins.
1: But you know what? You put the TV on, you want to listen to, you watch MTV and see the show. You're like, fuck, this whole rock show got to split for the hour. So you have to listen to that whole hour of rock music. And then you're like, oh, girl, this is kind of cute.
0: Yeah. Right.
3: Yeah.
0: Right.
3: Or
0: it sticks with you.
3: Yeah.
0: Or also, even if it's not that cute, it still sticks with you. Right. Because like, I still have songs.
2: I probably would have never like started listening to Celine Dion except for like VH1.
1: Oh, yeah,
0: 100%. 100%.
1: Baby, that mother ran VH1,
2: girl. I
1: hated
2: the Titanic song. So like I had to like, it was other songs.
0: No, 100%.
2: I hated Titanic.
0: I mean, and like I learned so much from Papa Video. So many
2: songs
0: that
2: I don't listen to.
0: I'm like, oh, this is so
2: which really should be brought back because that's just
1: because if you remember, where I grew up. So you had VH1, MTV, CMT, and BET. They were like 144, 145, 146. They were fortunate. They were in a row.
2: Yeah.
0: Yep.
2: That was the big Viacom. Yeah.
1: If you didn't like that song, go poop.
0: Yep.
1: Poop. You just keep switching.
3: You literally do the rotation of all the channels.
1: You doing it like for every hour. Oh, I don't like this. Okay, let me go back to VH1 and see what they're playing on here. Let me see what they're playing on.
0: I mean, I just remember, you know, especially like summer, like watching Spring Break or whatever, like, you know.
1: Because
0: again, another way to like get exposed to different music. And that's just how it was.
1: Spring Break was great.
0: I wanted to go so bad.
3: Yeah.
2: Yeah.
1: I remember watching CeCe Peniston on Spring Break.
3: I mean, those channels are the reason why I went into pop culture journalism. Like, I used to watch Behind the Music growing up as a kid. That's literally how I became a Madonna fan.
0: Yeah. It saved my life.
3: Even though I knew the music, I didn't like, you know, I still grew up in a black household at the end of the day.
2: Right.
3: I didn't like really learn about Madonna until Behind the Music.
0: That's everything.
1: Really?
3: Right. Yeah. I mean, no, I knew, like I said, I knew the music.
1: No, I know you knew, but I know what you mean, but it's interesting to like grow up with Madonna and then have somebody learn about. That's what I mean.
0: Oh, right.
1: Yeah.
0: I mean, honestly though, like I want to go into music in a minute, but like when Madonna was about to release Ray of Light and VH1 MTV were doing Madonna nonstop, like interviews, like movies, all this stuff. That's how I was like, I think that's
3: around the time of Behind the Music. Yeah.
0: I was like, oh, I became a Madonna stan at that moment.
1: Yeah, I started with, really it was True Blue for me, but I remember I bought, Like a Prayer was the first tape I got.
3: Yeah. Ooh. I came in during the Austin Powers era. So it's like, post, you know, Ray of Light.
1: Wow.
3: No. It was still like Ray of Light, but like, but you know, like that video was playing nonstop in the summer of 99. Beautiful Liar, whatever it was. Not Beautiful Liar. Beautiful Stranger.
0: It was on TRL a lot.
1: Yeah.
0: That
1: is, no, it's just, it's crazy just to hear real quickly when people came to Madonna.
3: Yeah.
1: That's all it is for me. I'm not.
3: It was that song, that video, as well as Behind the Music.
0: Mine was. I remember like renting, going to Blockbuster again. We're going to wind a break. Going to Blockbuster and renting Truth or Dare and watching it on repeat.
3: Yeah.
0: All right. So we're going to go into our music break. This is all Black House. We'll see how many songs we get. We're going to start with Free by Ultra Nate, followed by I Don't Know Anybody Else by Black Box. Then we got a love thing. by CeCe Peniston.
1: I love this.
0: And then if we have enough time, we'll go with Everybody by Black Box. By Black
3: Box. Song.
0: But do you want that instead of I Don't Know Anybody Else?
3: Yes.
0: Okay, we'll switch that up. Okay. Hold on. Let me do that really quickly before we start the music break.
1: I also keep CeCe Peniston.
0: Okay. All right. We got it. Okay.
1: Look what we got.
0: Okay. So we're going to start off. Okay. So we're listening to Chris Samarian, Beer for Your Brooklyn. Enjoy some Ultra Nate.

0: 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Yay!
1: Yay!
2: One of our episodes was like top 5 in the podcast last month. It's a really old episode too, because you know our new episode's right up there. But
0: matter detail.
2: Yeah.
0: Amazing.
2: It's great. Somebody's listening. It's a great episode, too.
0: Thank you. Yeah. We appreciate
3: you. We're a good show, y'all.
0: We are a good show. Oh, my gosh. I can't believe we're already at 2 hours.
2: I know. The time goes by so fast. Great musical journey.
0: Yeah, right? Yeah.
2: The Madonna of the ages. And
0: yes. So much. And you know, so it's a lovely conversation.
4: House music, too.
0: And a little house music. Yeah. You know, and a little bounce as we like leave, you know?
2: I love it.
0: Yeah. So, you know, I know that... the weather looks good. I know, you know, every one of you, please drinking water. Please keep drinking
2: water. Hydration is key.
0: It's very important.
2: Yes. Very important.
0: If your piss is yellow, drink more water.
2: Oh my. Oh. Yes.
0: Unless you're into that.
4: No.
2: I mean, she's there.
4: She's not wrong.
0: Facts, actually. I know I'm not wrong.
2: Ah.
0: Any last words, y'all?
2: Oh, well, make sure to come through to trivia.
0: Yes.
2: Tuesdays at Good Judy, Thursdays at Secret Pour, 8 p.m., and we relatively start on time within like 5 or 10 minutes. So don't, you know, it's not that drag queen Tam. Come on, Tam. And charge your phones. 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
2: Sunday, 5 to 9.
3: Yes.
2: Yeah.
3: It's a good time.
0: It is. And also, it is free. I don't want to say that's free.
2: Yeah, it's free.
0: Although we accept donations. But
3: it's free and it's happy hour.
0: It's free and happy hour. Yeah. Yes. Come see our wonderful, wonderful bartenders and come have a little fun time dancing with the girls.
2: And go home before primetime TV.
0: Oh, that part too.
2: Yeah.
0: Actually, very
2: well, time. For the end of the night.
0: Yes. You
2: know, yeah,
0: yes.
2: A little bit.
0: Well, you know, enjoy Life Support by Brian coming up next.
2: Yes, you're on Radio Brooklyn.
0: And remember to stay everything you are. So we love you guys. And we'll see you next time.
2: See you next time.
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5: After the long, dark winter, early spring has resurfaced sunshine, songbirds, and the squawking of seagulls in Vermont. In downtown Burlington, a busy spot no matter the weather is Green Mountain Transit's bus station on Cherry Street.
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10: That sound is from the new horror video game, The Callisto Protocol. It comes from the director of an acclaimed sci-fi horror game called Dead Space. NPR's Bryant Denton reports on how the sounds of the game are at least as scary as its gory visuals. So just a warning, we're going to play some of them next.
11: After a dazzling performance of I'm Just Ken from Ryan Gosling at the Oscars, we say goodbye to the cultural phenomenon that was Barbenheimer. A movie that was left out of the award show was the Super Mario Bros. Movie, which deprived us of a dramatic rendition of Jack Black's love ballad Peaches, which we hear now.
12: I think, honestly, this conversation is the first time that I've really had the opportunity to hear from somebody who challenged my beliefs.
13: I figured if I come into this conversation just with an open mind and open heart, and just learn about someone else's perspective, then

0: APR and Vermont PBS, and for the last 6 months, I've worked on a project that brings two strangers who knowingly have opposing views and facilitates an environment for them to have a civil discourse. My colleagues took many steps behind the scenes, we witnessed leaps of faith from participants, and with hundreds of Vermonters who jumped at the chance to be involved, we thought you might be a little curious about how it all went down. So, first step to last, here's an inside look at VPR's One Small Step collaboration.
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0: After the long, dark winter, early spring has resurfaced sunshine, songbirds, and the squawking of seagulls in Vermont. In downtown Burlington, a busy spot no matter the weather, is Green Mountain Transit's bus station on Cherry Street.
7: That's all you got? Questions about the bus?
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9: 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I'm just shook with the microphone in front of me.
10: You know, they call Callisto the dead moon.
11: That sound is from the new horror video game, The Callisto Protocol. It comes from the director of an acclaimed sci-fi horror game called Dead Space. NPR's Bryant Denton reports on how the sounds of the game are at least as scary as its gory visuals. So just a warning, we're going to play some of them next.
12: After a dazzling performance of I'm Just Ken from Ryan Gosling at the Oscars, we say goodbye to the cultural phenomenon that was Barbenheimer. A movie that was left out of the award show was the Super Mario Bros. Movie, which deprived us of a dramatic rendition of Jack Black's love ballad Peaches, which we hear now.
13: I think, honestly, this conversation is the first time that I've really had the opportunity to hear from somebody who challenged my beliefs.
14: I figured if I come into this conversation just with an open mind and open heart, and just learn about someone else's perspective, then I would be able to take something away from the conversation.
0: It's a safe assumption that if you're hearing this recording, you've probably been in a disagreement in the recent past. It could have been a divisive argument with family over politics, or with a stranger at the grocery store over pandemic regulations. Maybe it was something small, with your partner on whether or not to turn the thermostat up in November, or if ice cream that is pumped through a machine is called soft serve, or a creamy, with someone who just moved to Vermont from another state. I'm Bryant Denton with VPR and Vermont PBS, and for the last 6 months, I've worked on a project that brings two strangers who knowingly have opposing views and facilitates an environment for them to have a civil discourse. My colleagues took many steps behind the scenes. We witnessed leaps of faith from participants, and with hundreds of Vermonters who jumped at the chance to be involved, we thought you might be a little curious about how it all went down. So, first step to last, here's an inside look at VPR's One Small Step collaboration.
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2: After the long, dark winter, early spring has resurfaced sunshine, songbirds, and the squawking of seagulls in Vermont. In downtown Burlington, a busy spot no matter the weather is Green Mountain Transit's bus station on Cherry Street.
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5: You are indeed listening to Radio Free Brooklyn. Good afternoon, everybody. Hope everyone's having a great Saturday. Welcome to another live episode of Brits Bite the Apple. Apologies, it wasn't a live one last week, but here we are, back live in the studio on a bloody hot day like today. It's absolutely disgusting out there. So what better thing to do than grab yourself a beer out the fridge, don't go out, and just continue listening for the next hour or so. So anyway, we're going to carry on with Brits Bite the Apple. Those of you who haven't listened before, what I do is I bring you bands straight out of the UK and talk about when they've played over here in the great city of New York. And this week, what we're going to do is we're going to go back up to Manchester. No Oasis, though.

Yes, there we go. There we go. M people, everybody. Welcome back to another episode of Brits Bite the Apple. Yes, we are in Manchester this week, but it's Manchester minus Oasis. Yes, can you believe it? This is part four of Manchester, and I think this will be the one time we maybe don't play Oasis. So there we go. Anyway, welcome back. Hope everyone's having a great weekend. I'm going to play you all the bands straight out of Manchester. That was M People you just heard there. That first one, Moving On Up. Big one back in the 90s. Early 90s, I think, about 94. So I think that was big with the dance music. That was huge over in the UK. And One Night in Heaven. So there we go. We're going to play one more. In fact, they played over here a number of times back in the... in the craze of the house music back in early 90s, up to mid 90s, even up to today, really. What am I about? So, yeah, they played loads of places, specifically Webster Hall back in 1995. So, anyway, I'm going to carry on. I'm going to play one more from M People. So, see what you think of this one.

Yeah, there we go. The last one by M People. Don't look any further. Yes, indeed. Welcome back to another episode. Brits Bite the Apple. We're in Manchester. Yes, M People came straight out of Manchester. Heather Small and Mike Pickering were the makeup of M People. Anyway, hope everyone's having a great weekend so far. Enjoying the aircon, if I was you, because it was absolutely boiling out there. I don't know. Is it just me? I don't know. It's absolutely boiling. But anyway, we're going to carry on. And now this next band out of Manchester. Well, I say band, singer-songwriter, really, this guy. And he was big in that film. Do you remember Something About the Boy? Anyway, see what you think.

There we go. Last one there by Badly Drawn Boy, Silent Side. Remember that film about a boy, wasn't it, or something? What was it? Yeah, I think it was, wasn't it? I'm pretty sure. Hugh Grant, back in 1999. We seem to be sticking around the 90s at the moment, don't we? Well, he was pretty big back in the 90s in the UK, and he did play over here a number of times. I think he played in the Town Hall back in 2004. And actually, probably most recently, the last one from what I can see is it was 2010. He played at Le Poison Rouge, which is not a bad venue to catch him at because it's a pretty small, intimate place to play. So there we go. Anyway, welcome back to another episode of Brits Bite the Apple. We're in Manchester this week. It's part four in Manchester and I'm not playing Oasis. So there we go. Some people will be happy about that. Others, not so much. Most likely the most of you probably won't be happy, but don't switch off yet because I've got something just as good as Oasis. If even Noel Gallagher would say. So what do you think?

Yeah, have it. There we go. Who needs Oasis when you got Richard Ashcroft from The Verve? Yep, there we go. I think if we didn't, have Richard Ashcroft, you probably wouldn't have Oasis. So Noel Gallagher being a huge fan. So the first one you heard there was Sonnet, straight out of Urban Hymns, the huge album they had back in, when was that, 1996, was it, I think? And then The Drugs Don't Work, also off the same album. The last time they played over here was back in 2008 at Madison Square Garden Theatre. Always forget there's a theatre underneath the garden. So anyway, that's the last time they played. Although it was funny because they were on the Oasis tour, but only in the UK and in, I think, maybe bits of Europe. But over here we had Cage the Elephant, if I remember rightly. And was it? Oh God, who was the other band? There was another British band. There was a British band that, Cage the Elephant aren't British, but there was a British band that did also support them. Cast, I think it was. One of the two. But anyway, they played over at Cage the Elephant, by the way. Very good. When I saw them warm up for Oasis in the MetLife. But yeah, there we go. So that was it. Yeah, they've got Verve. So I'm going to play one more from them. And of course, this one's a classic. I always listen to this when I walk through New York.

Yes, there we go. The last one by The Verve. Yes, Bittersweet Symphony. Every time you walk through New York, always listen to that song. And then as soon as you get where you're going, make sure you then go and watch the video of that song. And then you'll just feel so much better about yourself and it'll be fine. So anyway, hope everyone's having a great weekend so far. Enjoying the weather. I think maybe if you're, you know, near the beach or a bit of breeze, you're probably all right. Or like a fridge or a freezer. You know, you could be okay. Other than that, or right next to some aircon, which I am right now, in the studio, we have this aircon that for some reason it's never on when I come in. And it's the first thing I do for probably about 2 months. I do feel bad about the environment, I have to say, for a second. Like literally a few seconds. And then I get over that because it was just so bloody hot coming in here. But that's the dedication we have. That is the dedication we have for Radio Free Brooklyn. We all come in here, we all try and do live shows when we can, be it rain or shine or absolutely boiling weather, we're still coming and do it. So yeah, enjoy the weekend. Everyone's having a great weekend. We are in Manchester this week, Manchester minus Oasis. But we did bring another big player out of Manchester, The Verve, with Urban Hymns, and they were fantastic. What an album that one is. So if you ever get a chance, try and listen to that album again. Anyway, we're going to continue on because we've got, 19 minutes left. So we're going to continue on. And now this next band, I have to say, are fantastic. And I saw them at Brooklyn Steel not so long ago. And they, for some weird reason, they have a lot of celeb fans. So there we go. I'll tell you about two of them after the song. Or two. So what do you think?

Yeah, there we go. Elbow, The Bones of You was the last one you just heard there. And the one you just heard before that was Grounds for Divorce, both from the Seldom Seen Kid. And they played, was it 2 years ago at Brooklyn Steel? I've seen Elbow probably about three times now, twice over here, once in London. And I think it was 2 years ago. Was it last year? I don't know. Everything seems to mold into one these days. But great band live, and they've got a lot of celeb supporters. It's funny. Like, I mean, when I say celeb fans, I mean fans that quite often wear sort of Elbow t-shirts, will kind of mention Elbow in an interview, perhaps for some reason. Paul Rudd being one of them, huge fan of Elbow. Gone to lots of concerts. In fact, I think he was at the one I was at a couple of years ago. Someone mentioned Paul Rudd being there. Benedict Cumberbatch is a huge fan of Elbow. Yeah, he often wears Elbow t-shirts, and he does reference Elbow, the band, in any interview that he has. And also Lionel Richie. Yeah, Lionel Richie is a huge fan of Elbow. So much so that Elbow once said that they were thinking of getting a restraining order against him because he keeps turning up at their gigs. So that's another one for you. Anyway, I hope everyone's had a great time listening to Brits Bite the Apple. Yes, we've been back here live in the studio, and we've come straight out of Manchester, and I've played you all the bands that have come out of Manchester, and they've all played over here in the great city of New York and Brooklyn, especially Brooklyn. In fact, Elbow playing in Brooklyn was fantastic, and the crowd were just brilliant. It was just such a good night, and it was just one of those nights where it was the weather was nice, and everyone was kind of chilling out just beforehand. There used to be a brewery opposite Brooklyn Steel, which is no longer there. Which was quite a handy place to go to, actually. So you can have a couple of beers there and then go over to the Brooklyn Steel, but it's not there anymore. But anyway, so everyone have a great, great weekend, and make sure you enjoy everything you can do this weekend, and come back next week, because I'm going to go to another city next week, because now that the World Cup is officially over, and all we've got coming up now is what, the US Open tennis, which has absolutely nothing to do with the UK, so I won't even reference it, so don't worry about that. And I'll bring you some bands out of another city next week, and I think we'll probably actually head back down south, I would think, to see if we can find some bands down south and maybe back past London. In fact, I know a place that I can bring you some bands out of, and we can talk about that next week. So anyway, enjoy whatever you're doing this weekend, and enjoy the weather, whatever you can do, and make sure you get a frozen margarita if I was you. And because quite frankly, when the weather is this hot, there's not much else you can do. So I think the best thing to do is grab your friends, get a frozen margarita, re-listen to this episode, which you can do when I upload it. And you can re-listen to this episode or any past episodes, and make sure you have a listen on Mixcloud, where there's lots of past episodes for Brits Bite the Apple. So go onto Mixcloud and type in Brits Bite the Apple, and you'll be able to find loads of episodes from before that you can listen to and go back over and reminisce. What a time to reminisce, eh? So anyway, I'm going to leave you one more from Elbow. Everyone have a great day, and maybe one day like this. All right, see you next week.

0: over with the 20,000 Trump lies wall. I saw that your radio station was putting it together. What's the point, man? Jesus, you're causing so much divide. All of its propaganda, you know. What is up with your radio station choosing the fucking Democrats over the Republicans when they're causing so much chaos and panic? You want lockdowns and masks? Look at Cuomo. Want that for the rest of our fucking lives? Damn, you guys are despicable, disgraceful, and shameful. Forget you. Done listening.
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We've been listening right there to Yacer Tejeda y Palo Tre. That was El Merenguito, and this is a song that you're going to catch this coming August 14th if you head over to Joe's Pub that evening. Yacer Tejeda will be playing his album that is at its 17th anniversary. It's called Mezclanza. This is his debut album with his band Palo Tre, and from that again the track El Merenguito, which you can catch again at Joe's Pub on August 14th. Before that, we heard from Xiomara Fortuna y Ensemble Etéreo. It's a new version of a song from a few years back called Entre Ceja y Ceja. We also had in there the band Hermanos Gutierrez. They are a couple of brothers. I believe they're based in Switzerland, but of Ecuadorian heritage. And there we have the title cut of their new album, Los Ojos del Condor. We also had local artist Manuela Sanchez Gubert. She is originally from Colombia. We heard Como Baila Mi Pueblo. It's from a 2024 album, Raíces. And we did get the unfortunate news that her show at Lincoln Center was canceled because she did not get an artist visa. That's a very unfortunate development. Hopefully everybody will support her continue to support her music. Manuela Sanchez Gubert, a very talented young musician here on the scene in New York City, originally from Colombia, mixing Colombian folkloric music and jazz. And we're really sorry about that cancellation, again, of the concert at Lincoln Center for Manuela Sanchez Gubert. Please do support all of the artists we're playing, and especially give your support to Manuela Sanchez Gubert. We also had in there brand new from Orquesta Acocan, from their new release America. We heard No Me Voy featuring the vocals of Carolina Oliveros. We also had music from the brand new release from Lido Pimienta Caribeña. That was Hoy Por Ti featuring Nelly Furtado. We had a brand new album in there from a local band called Guachinangos, and I want to tell you about their show at Barbez that you want to make sure you have on your calendars. It's August 22nd. Catch them at Barbez at 10 p.m. Guachinangos. We heard El Deseo from their Guachinangos Volume 1, just released earlier this summer on Jalapi Records. And also in there, El Caribe Funk was with their single Don Alirio. We had Lucha Luna in there with a remix from Maga Bo of a song from their album Brilla. It's Ritmo Eterno, the remix from Maga Bo. Also in there, Ghetto Cumbe with Se Fue from their 2026 album Cardones. And starting off was a band from the Pacific Northwest called Orquestra Pacifico Tropical. That was the title cut from their 2026 album El Poder. We're going to continue right now on A New Latin World with something new from El Búho featuring the vocals of Ana María Vaos. And you're listening to A New Latin World on Radio Free Brooklyn.

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We've been listening to the Colombian band Grupo Bahia there with Lo Que Significa. It's a new single here in 2026 that I'm really loving. Really nice lyrics there. And we had also in that set lots of music from all over. We heard a local band, pretty local there, from right across the Hudson River in New Jersey. They're called San Simon, and we heard a single from 2026, Woy, and that is some really rhythmic, groovy, Afro-Dominican music from this band, San Simon. They do Afro-Caribbean and Afro-Dominican music with all kinds of fusions. Very interesting. You should definitely check them out if you haven't already, San Simon. And we had something new in there from a band that has roots in Brazil, also in the electronic music scene. I believe they're based someplace in Europe, and they go by the name of Zuko 103. We heard Mais Além. It's a title cut of a new album. We had in there Spain's Muerdo with Los Rumberos, Me Vas a Ver Volar. It's a new single in 2026. Local artists Martin Bejerano and Magia Gaitera were in there with Tambor Tambor, some very rooted music in the Afro-Indigenous traditions of the Atlantic coast of Colombia. And also in there from Colombia, Las Añez, from a new album called Dualismo Mágico, we heard Mi Instinto. Alex Cuba, who hails from Cuba but has been living in British Columbia, Canada for a number of years. Alex Cuba was in there with Ya Me La Pela. It's a new single here in 2026, subtitled Soncito Revolucionario. We had in there a pairing of Mexico and Colombia with Mexican Institute of Sound and Meridian Brothers. Their new album in 2026 is Ruido Tovar, and we heard from that one Cumbia del Lobo. Also in there, Duina del Mar is the name of the artist, and that was featuring Nidia Góngora and Hugo Candelario of Grupo Bahia that we just heard. The track, actually it's a single from Duina del Mar, it's called La Corriente. We had in there also Sima Funk, Me Toca, from his album Te Toca here in 26. It's a new release. Helado Tropical was in there with Tocando from their new release, Helado Tropical. And we started with El Búho and Ana María Baos. It's an upcoming album preview with the track Nuevos Horizontes. It's a single released in preview of their new album. And that was a really long set there. I was just enjoying all the music. Lots of new stuff in there, and we're going to go right now to something new by a legendary Chilean band. They're going to be getting some help here from a few artists from different parts. This band is known as Inti Illimani, and again, they are legendary in Chile. Right now, let's take a listen to this track from their new release, Caminos, featuring Marta Gómez and Raleigh Barrio Nuevo on A New Latin World.

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And right now we're continuing with music here. This is the new version of La Culpable from Aterciopelados, Cimarrón, and Ana Baedo on A New Latin World.

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going on, everybody? 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This is Headphones In. We're coming to you every Saturday at 6. My name's Eli. Always stoked to be here without my co-host Isaac today, but sending you some love, my boy, over in Rhode Island, I think. Can't quite remember. Starting off a little funky one, that first tune was Sweet Salvation by the Step Kids off of their 2013 album Troubadour, put out on Stone's Throw Record, a independent record label that was formed 30 years ago this year, in 96, by a dude named Peanut Butter Wolf, who, musician, cool guy, liked music a lot. All his friends in high school liked music. They hung out a lot. And he actually collaborated with the late rapper Charisma, who passed away, unfortunately, at the age of 20. And after he passed, Peanut Butter Wolf tried to shop their music around to a bunch of different labels. Nothing was really catching. So he said, fuck it, I'm going to start my own label. And that he did. Talk about making shit happen. So this week's episode, we're going to just highlight a lot of the great music that Stone's Throw Records has put out over the years. It's a great mix of stuff. Definitely kind of an eclectic mix. A lot of fun stuff. A lot of personalities in the roster that they tend to hold, which I'm always really stoked about. So it's going to be a good mix. A lot of stuff that you know, I think a lot of stuff that you don't know, because there's a lot of stuff that I don't know, but I'm stoked to get into it. Next up, we have Black Box by Automatic off their album, Is It Now? You're listening live on Radio Free Brooklyn. Let's get after it.

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2: 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That last tune was RLGL Remix by Charisma and Peanut Butter Wolf. Rest in peace, Charisma. While Charisma was still alive, he was actually shopping his music to a couple different labels, had signed a deal, and said that it was kind of a whack label sign, noting that it was a lot of pressure on him to make a certain type of music. So it's cool that these independent labels exist and really allow artists to do what they want, you know, be their own artist, have a vision, go with it. And that's really what Stone's Throw does. They give a lot of space and opportunity for artists to kind of just do their thing. Peanut Butter Wolf actually said once that it's an uphill battle because most of the things I sign are things nobody's ever heard of. So, you know, that's kind of like the vision of the label. It's like getting stuff out that you maybe haven't heard or is a little bit different. But there's a lot of really cool personalities on the label, on their roster. And it's always fun to hear kind of what they continue to drop. Next up, we have a track by Loot Pack, which was Madlib's first group that he was a part of. Madlib, very famous West Coast hip hop producer. And continued to be very prominent on their roster. He's been dropping on Stone's Throw kind of ever since they were founded. He was a large part of the original core people that were kind of getting the label off, you know, off the ground, so to speak, including Peanut Butter Wolf, Jeff Jank, who did a lot of the artwork for a lot of the Quasimodo projects, the kind of alter ego alias of Madlib. So it's a lot of cool shit going on, and Madlib is awesome, kind of drops stuff off the label and on the label. And this next one is Answers, kind of a classic, and stoked that I'm able to play it for you all. You're listening live.

fat, fat bass line. It's a good one. Always in my queue. Next up, we have Homage by Mile High Club off their record, Skip Tracing. Good one. Give it a listen.

Love some good, like, synth kind of dream pop. Smooth as fuck. Stones Throw often gets the title of kind of hip hop label, even though clearly we've seen it's much more than that. But next up, we got a whole bunch of fucking hip hop, which is why it's some hip hop shit. This one needs no introduction. No worries. Link up. Yes, Lord.

0: angel than me, anyway.
1: Ain't gonna pull no train on you.
2: Damn.
0: Yeah, man, she was wild.
1: No freight train, anyway. Maybe one or two after the surprise eve. He's first because it's his party.
2: No, it's the end zone, bro.
1: First as far as they'll know, anyway.
2: Like rain.
1: And anyhow, it looked like rain tonight, anyway.

0: undeniably official for sure. This is the official off of Champion Sound, the collaborative project between J Dilla and Madlib. When Madlib was putting out a lot of music on Stone's Throw, J Dilla actually said that he felt like Madlib was almost speaking to him, and that he was able to tap into shit that Madlib was doing that no one else could really understand. And he really wanted to collaborate. So they got in the studio and put together a really great album. Rest in peace, J Dilla. Also has a project that dropped on Stone's Throw. But just really cool. I mean, two absolute titans of the hip hop world. And it's cool to see them kind of come together. And another time where, you know, Madlib and Stone's Throw were looking for collaborations, actually, it was the early 2000s, and Madlib was talking with Peanut Butter Wolf, who actually said that the reason his name is Peanut Butter Wolf is unknown. He won't tell us. So if anyone finds out, y'all let me know. But, you know, Peanut Butter Wolf said, Madlib, what do you want to do next? And he said, gotta collaborate with Doom. So Mad Villainy, the legendary album by Mad Villain, MF Doom and Madlib, was also put out on Stone's Throw. And next up, we have my favorite track off of that project, the outro track, Rhinestone Cowboy. If you haven't heard it, give it a listen. Mad Villainy, top five album of all time for sure. You're listening live on Radio Free Brooklyn.
1: Oh, yeah.
2: Hold a cold one like he hold a old gun, like he hold a microphone and stole the show for fun. Or a

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And the wine zone, leave your mind blown. 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Cowboy. Oh, no, no, no, enough. Goonie Google, loony cuckoo, like Gary Gnu off News and Review. But who knew the mask had a loose screw? Hell could hardly tell, had to tighten it up like the Drells and Archie Bell. It sneaks well up the hyperbase, wasn't even tweaked, then it leaked into cyberspace. Couldn't

0: made of fine chrome alloy. Find him on the grind, he's the rhinestone cowboy.
1: Sometimes they were comedic or relentlessly horrifying. They were the foes of society, whether fighting the local sheriff or a secret agent. Frequently, they mirrored our times, the gangster villains which rival real newspaper headlines of the present day. Collectively, they are the components which have fueled nightmares for decades to come. The villains.

Find me a rapper that's getting more bars off than Doom. Rest in peace. Absolute beauty. Outro track of Mad Villainy 2. So for those that have been listening since our first episode, we got an outro track show coming up. Don't you all worry. After J Dilla passed in the mid-2000s, there was a lot of artists that were on Stone Show that kind of stopped making music for a while. And a second wave of artists actually kind of came in. And Peanut Butter Wolf, you know, always getting acts that not everyone really knows, sounds that are definitely pushing the limits. And he said, like, they've dropped stuff that totally bombed and wasn't very good. But one that certainly kind of took off was this upcoming track. I don't even want to spoil it because I'm sure you've all heard it, but I didn't even know this was dropped on Stone's Throw. And it's fire. So thanks for being here. We're riding, dude. We're riding every Saturday.

Who knew? Who knew that absolute hit from like 20 years ago was put out on Stone's Throw? Learn something new every day. We got A Bug's Life by Sudan Archives up now.

0: 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You're listening live on Radio Free Brooklyn. Got a couple instrumental tracks coming up next. They need no introduction.
1: He's like, I don't want to fuck all that knowledge. I don't want to hear that. I want
2: to. No, it's cool. I listen to knowledge, but I prefer trap music.

Welcome back, everybody. Today we're playing some music that was put out on Stone's Throw Record, turning 30 this year, independent label, and they have a lot of good stuff. I think a lot of times people see them as this hip-hop label because they've dropped such classic hip-hop records such as Mad Villainy, Champion Sound, Yes Sir, whatever, a lot of Mad Lib work, but it's really a good variety of stuff on there, which is why I'm always curious kind of what they're dropping nowadays, and they're still dropping a lot of good stuff. What we're listening to now is Umoja Unity by the Jahari Masamba Unit, which is a collaboration of Madlib and hip-hop legend Kareem Riggins. It was off a project, Yesterday's Universe, Prepare for New Yesterday, put on by Stone's Throw Record. And that's another Madlib kind of alter ego, Yesterday's New Quintet. So just cool to see how Madlib really is kind of all over Stone's Throw and continues to collaborate with them. Definitely recommend watching the documentary they put out in like 2012, I think. You get a lot of great kind of late 2000s, early 2010s style, like the top hat with the tuxedo vest with no jacket. Just really kind of classic stuff. And I think what's cool about Stone's Throw is that, you know, in a day and age where I feel like the music landscape is pretty split, you get artists that are really trying to make these hot songs that people can make TikToks to, and you want to get a bunch of streams, and you want to sign a deal and promote it and get a whole team working behind you. And then you have the other side that's all of these independent artists or artists that are on independent labels that are really kind of pushing their music for the sake of the music, you know, and really trying to keep the artistry intact. And I think that's something that Stone's Throw does really well, is they get a cool mix of artists, but, you know, all of the personality of these artists are coming through, which I really, really love. And they have a great mix of stuff, which is kind of just why I keep coming back to them, and why I wanted to highlight them today. So we're going to tap into a John Wayne track next, also kind of early collaborator on Stone's Throw. Made a lot of cool shit, still kind of makes a lot of cool shit. And then we're going to end it with a Benny Sings track, also longtime collaborator artist on Stone's Throw. So yo, glad you all listened. Thanks for being here. You know, we're live every Saturday. We'll be here next week. Isaac's back. You know, always trying to just highlight kind of the B side of music, listening to some stuff that we're not hearing all the time, and showing love to artists that are not getting enough love. So much love to you all. Enjoy the Saturday. Take care. Be well. Be safe. Tell someone you love them. And we'll see you next week. Next up, we have Passing Fancies by John Wayne.

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4: Hello, everybody. Welcome to Art Star Scene on Radio Free Brooklyn. We are live. It is August 8th, 2026, about 7 p.m. Eastern Standard Time. I am Francis Hall, a.k.a. Faceboy. Reverend Jen is in the building. She's going to be joining us soon. But right now we're talking to Eli Adler Cohen, who just finished episode 22, I believe it is, of Headphones In.
5: I think it was 23, but okay. It's one of the two. One of the two.
4: So you've been with Radio Free Brooklyn for about that long.
5: Yeah.
4: And we've really enjoyed both you and your co-host and what you've been bringing to the show.
5: Thank you. Thank you.
4: What was it that, how did you hear about Radio Free Brooklyn?
5: You know, I kind of just gave it a Google search sometime late last year. I did some local radio in Lancaster, Pennsylvania from about 2018 to 2022. And moved to New York in 2024 and kind of knew I wanted to get back into the local radio scene. And Radio Free Brooklyn was kind of just option one. And like, fortunately, they had some space available and we kind of just sent in a form proposal, a show proposal, and met and have been fortunate enough to get a slot. And now we're live every Saturday at 6. It's been a great time.
4: I think you haven't missed one yet, have you?
5: There was one that we missed. Yeah, I know. And we actually, it was our first pre-record and I didn't like it as much. I kind of like being in the studio. I think Isaac felt the same. Like, it's cool to like be here. Studio's great. Like, sounds good in here. So I like am glad that we've been able to kind of keep it running. And I think it helps when you have two hosts, because if I'm not here, Isaac can be here and vice versa. So we have like some more coverage.
4: And tell us about what your show is about. And Reverend Jen is here, so we'll get to her in a minute. But why should people be tuning in an hour earlier than listen to Art Star Scene Radio?
5: So our show really tries to play music that we're... So it's mostly a music show, and we try to provide a lot of context about the music that we're listening to. We try to play stuff that maybe the radio waves aren't playing as much. We do focus a lot on hip-hop, but... We cover a lot of different ground, but it's cool. I think Isaac and I care a lot about, you know, like the more people know about the music, generally, the more they can enjoy it. They understand kind of the background for it. They understand the context. They know what year it dropped, what artists were working on it, what label it was put on. And I always find that like the more I know something, the better I can engage with it and the more love I can show it. So I think the idea of our show is that we're just giving enough context so that artists or so that these listeners know a little bit more about the show and can show it more love as we are.
4: You are clearly very knowledgeable hosts. And that's what I enjoy about when I come, you know, I'm retentively early and I sit and I listen, and it's not just the music. I learn about the music and the artists.
5: Yeah.
4: And it's really great.
5: Thanks.
4: My mom is listening. My brother is with her, John S. Hall of King Missile. Cool. So we're not going to say shit, fuck, ass. We're definitely not going to say motherfucker.
5: Okay.
4: And John, you can text me if there are other words or topics to avoid.
6: Now I'm just trying to think of all the words I can say.
5: You got some options. There's only four you can.
6: Plenty.
5: You know? Loads, yeah. But it's cool. No, shout out to them. Nice that they're tuning in. Where are they tuning in from?
4: From my mother's apartment in Greenwich Village. She's 93 years old. And honestly, I've never heard her curse once in her life. But she doesn't actually mind profanity
5: okay.
4: at all.
6: Oh, that's terrible. She never cursed.
4: No. No, I've never heard her curse once in my entire life.
5: You think she ever will?
4: So hear from John, scumbag, cunt liquor. Don't say those words.
5: Don't say them.
6: Don't say cunt. I mean, is that on the list?
4: Shredded penis?
6: When I'm Scottish, so cunt is like, dude, you know, hey, cunt.
4: Hey, cunt.
6: It's part of our lexicon.
5: Well, you know, that's what's cool about, you know, freeform radio is that you can kind of say whatever you want.
6: Well, you could also be from fucking Austria, spelled like, you know what, and you could, you know, I mean, in Intercourse, Pennsylvania, but fucking, I think it's fucking Austria, that so many people stole the street sign there.

0: one. Maybe sorry.
1: Wait, you can say blue balls to name of it.
0: No, I couldn't say the S word.
2: He said
0: the
2: shit. He said no
1: Have
2: shit.
1: Have you ever been shit. To...
2: And John just texted titty McShitty. That's another thing we should
1: I'd like to okay, know cool. if John's ever been to Dildo Newfoundland.
2: John, have you ever been to Dildo Newfoundland?
1: they have a like sea dog captain that's like a Newfoundland that has never died. It's like 900.
2: If you weren't Good a vegetarian, job. John, would you eat chicken dildar?
0: Mm-hmm. Now we're asking the right questions.
1: Are
0: that's
1: we?
0: The goal,
1: is
0: right?
1: it Q&A with John? As well. Fun.
0: Live from the Greenwich Village apartment.
1: I kind of like. What would you rather eat?
2: John has not been to Dildo, and he would not eat chicken dildar, even if he was not a vegetarian. Vegan.
0: Hey, it sounds like he has some good agency, though. You know what I mean? Nice to have the rules of your life that you want to follow. You know, it's always nice. Some ground rules.
1: I once did an article for Penthouse about, like, the dirtiest names in the world. So that's how I know about Fooking. But I asked my mom, because I know we used to go up to Amish country, like there's a lake there and stuff. I was like, have you ever been to Fooking? Or not Fooking, Blue Ball and Intercourse. And she's like, I went to both of those places with your father. Like she, I,
0: smooth.
1: You just
0: smooth.
1: Wrote my Penthouse article for me. Yeah, thank you, mom.
0: All you need is a line, honestly. It's kind of gold, you know?
1: There are some other good ones, though, but I think Dildo Newfoundland's my favorite. Yeah. It's just the silliest of all of them.
0: I like Fooking, though.
1: Fooking, though. We should all move there.
0: We should all move there. We should all figure out the craziest places, the craziest names of places in the world. Sounds like you've done some good digging.
1: Perhaps.
0: Perhaps.
1: Right now, I'm living in Sheepshead Bay. Don't stalk me, please.
0: I won't.
1: Which is a town in Brooklyn
0: True.
1: That is named after a fish that's head looks like a sheep.
0: No shit, really?
1: Yeah. Yeah, it's kind of cute, but I've never seen one in Sheepshead Bay. Oh, you guys, wait, I'm very excited.
2: Fuck it, Thailand.
0: Found his oh, yeah, yeah, classic.
1: It. It's Phuket, yeah. Fuck really. It. Fuck it, yeah.
2: From John.
1: Anyway.
2: Thank you, John.
1: Oh, yeah, okay, new TV idea. I'm going to share it here first. I'm already writing it. A new Brooklyn Cable Access TV show, even though I know that shit's going away soon, but Sheepshead. Probably with streaming and shit.
2: All right.
0: True.
1: Sheepshead Baywatch.
0: Hey.
1: You have to, Facebook, you, John and I were writing it in our heads all of our vacation away, just thinking of you as the David Hasselhoff character.
2: Running in slow motion.
1: I'm like, you know, it's largely Russian-Ukrainian population.
2: I've been working out.
1: Yeah,
0: that's how I picture you in your free time, running on the beach.
1: Yeah, I'm going to be the person in the tower that you never see because I haven't been working out because I kept getting sinus infections. That's my excuse. But anyway, I think it should be a little Russian spy flavor. You're the David Hasselhoff.
2: I would love to.
1: Okay, good.
0: We can make it happen. We can use our
1: connection. Do you want to be on Sheepshead Baywatch?
0: Of course.
1: Wait, how old are you? Like,
2: feel free to hang out as long as...
0: 27.
1: Okay, I was close. Yeah. So you'd be the guy that gets a speed habit, obviously, you know. On Sheepshead.
2: What?
1: On Baywatch, there was also some, like, kid. Did you ever watch Baywatch? Did
0: Definitely
1: anyone
0: not.
1: In this? Okay.
0: Unfortunately.
1: Well, it's usually, like, it's a bay, so I don't know how dangerous it could be. But usually it's like someone's like, oh, I got into the speed, you know, those 80s, early 90s.
0: Oh, okay. Yeah, yeah.
1: Or you, like, tipped a canoe or something, but. We've got room for you in the scripts.
0: Hey, honestly, we can start my acting career whenever. I'll play whoever.
1: So
0: you,
1: you needed to act.
0: Yeah.
1: we just need bodies for Sheepshead Baywatch.
2: Yeah, we've done a lot of films together, and acting has never been a prerequisite for
1: but
2: casting.
1: But you're very good at it.
2: Well, I studied for 4 years the Kristen Linkletter technique.
1: That's your craft. You're really
2: craft.
1: Good at it.
0: And the what technique?
2: Kristen Linkletter, it's freeing the natural voice. I went to college pretty young, age 16, and I studied under a guy named Eugene Kalish, who studied directly under Linkletter. Some of the actors that have... Patrick Stewart is a Linkletter actor.
0: Okay.
2: And it differs a great deal from, say, method acting. Like a method actor, if you are playing a complete asshole, you are a complete asshole off set,
0: right.
2: during set, et cetera, et cetera.
0: Yeah, yeah,
2: with
0: yeah.
2: Linkletter training... It's intensive getting in touch with your emotions, emotionally with your voice. And so what I can bring to

0: I can tap into my emotions from the words on a page. Sick. And unfortunately, I can't turn it off. When I really feel something, you're going to know it. You're going to hear it in my voice. Maybe that isn't unfortunate, but it's definitely better than, in my opinion, being an asshole offset when you're playing an asshole role.
1: I did not know the difference between them. I know nothing about acting, right? But I know you're really good. What makes you a fine
0: director?
1: Richard's really good.
2: You learned something today.
1: What?
2: You learned something today.
1: I did. Thank you for that clarification. Thanks for
2: enlightening us all.
0: It's doing shit like laying on the ground and going, and like all kinds of visualizations and relaxation techniques. It's about, you know, freeing the natural voice.
1: One of my favorite things you ever did at the Anti-Slam, it was like a super hot summer day, like 20 some odd years ago. And you said, "We're going to make it rain in here."
0: Oh, yeah.
1: And you did the thing where, have you ever had this? I'm not a theater person. I grow up around the theater, but this was so cool. Everybody like kind of taps. And
0: you need a whole audience of people.
1: So cool.
0: And you start on one side snapping. And oh no, it starts like this, rubbing your hands together.
1: This is so cool.
0: And then snapping. And then I think it's, and that makes the rain sound. And then the feet make the thunder sound. And by the time you get the whole room going, it really sounds like a thunderstorm.
1: Remember, sick. You were really like, cool. Start with the left and go around the room. And by the time we were done with it, you felt like it kind of rained. There was a little bit of magic happening in that room, in that old hat.
2: Dude, it's cool to just get enough people in a space to like make a certain feeling happen. You know what I mean? Like, because you need a certain amount of people to make that happen. But like, cool, right? You can like emulate a certain feeling or sound or feel to it. It sounds like you guys were able to do it, which is
0: Reverend
2: not easy.
0: Jen ran an open mic called the Anti-Slam. When she started it in 1995.
1: October of 1995.
0: She had been attending the poetry slams where artists were judged from 1 to 10. And she did not like the idea, nor did I, of art being reducible to a number. Mm. So she started the Anti-Slam where, like the slam, there were three judges. Unlike the slam, everyone always got a 10.
2: Awesome. Love that,
1: you know what? Until right
0: and
1: now.
0: And it grew.
1: Yeah, I forgot that I had three token judges. I literally, like, that's the most basic thing. Every week is fun. Like, who wants to be a judge? So if it's usually McNerds, often the octogenarians of our group, but you get to be a judge and then you scream out 10 like vocally and expressively and stupidly after every act.
0: Yeah, judges, 10!
1: You know what? It started maybe as like a bit reactionary, like I hate art being reduced to a numerical thing. But the Anti-Slam and your open mic quickly became their own thing. I think mostly because people were looking for venues where they could express themselves in the whole stupidity of like everyone gets a 10. It's
2: love
1: like
2: that.
1: I'm Mr. Rogers, you know, well, everyone's so nice.
2: My mom always says like half of life is showing up. So if you show up, you're doing at least 50% of it. Sounds like you show up to the Anti-Slam.
1: Well,
2: you're getting 100%.
1: Face told me once the trick to acting was to show up and know your lines. But now I know that you have this guru technique going on.
2: He's actually tapped into some shit that we do not know about.
1: That's
2: the real goal.
0: I've never talked about it before.
1: Oh my God, have you seen Wonder Man yet? Do I have to yell at you to see Wonder Man with Ben Kingsley yet?
0: No, I have not.
1: Have you seen it?
2: Movie? No, I haven't.
1: Wonder Man is like a superhero. It's a Marvel TV show, but it's really about acting.
2: Cool.
1: And I mean, Wonder Man's like an actor who has superhero skills. He kind of has to hide them because they can't have superheroes in SAG or whatever because one guy accidentally swallowed an actor with his stomach. I can't even take it. But it's so good. And you remind me of Wonder Man. And he just got nominated for a fucking Emmy. Oh, wait. Sick. I'm not supposed to say fucking.
2: I already broke it like numerous times.
1: I was talking about fucking Austria. Oh, is your brother chiming in here? He didn't get enough attention growing up.
0: Wonder Man is excellent.
2: I'll tap in.
1: Let your little brother have his show, John.
0: No, I specifically encourage him to text
1: in. I miss John. I miss everyone, you know?
2: Yeah.
1: You're... I know this isn't the What About Rev Jen hour, but...
0: Well, actually, it is. You're my guest.
1: Okay, well, that's
2: cool. It does sound like it is.
0: That's exactly what it is.
2: That's why you have guests on, right? Yeah. They can talk about
1: their
2: life.
1: No one wants to hear about this. Like, all I do is paint like 70 hours a week now, and then that is the most boring thing a human can do.
2: Hell no, it's not. You paint...
1: Yeah, but it's not interesting to talk about. Like, today I put some layers down on a canvas that I remember when you were there last time after that giant canvas, and you're like, how many hours did this take you? Well, it had already reached 1,000, right? 1,000 hours of blank space, your brain. Now it's like up to 3,000, but I did finish some other paintings. In
0: how is that not interesting?
1: Because it just makes you sound like you're freaking nuts.
2: What are you painting?
1: It is magnetic distortions of a 1960s ad about troll dolls. It's actually what happens, you know, not a kaleidoscope, but when they had the special effects on TV or video cameras where everything kaleidoscopes itself. What happens when it's a troll doll?
2: What happens?
1: It is very psychedelic. Also, it's in black and white, so I'm trying to turn it into color, which is a whole other set of problems, and it's a lot of work.
2: But
1: it's a lot of work.
2: Isn't that the beauty of art, though, is like you find something that brings you some inspiration, you try to get it down. And
1: if
2: like,
1: I don't finish it this month, I'm going to go more insane.
2: Okay. So that's you got a goal then, early in the month.
1: I took a month off to paint our bathroom.
2: Cool.
1: And
2: what color?
1: Well, funny you should ask. I painted the steam pipe to look like Freddy the Flute from H&R Puff and stuff. So you only notice it if you're sitting on the toilet and then you look up his flute. And then
2: all the details.
1: It's all the, like, it looks like a surf shack now. And I used the old laundry hamper built in from the 30s and created a hidden tiki bar.
2: No shit. In the bathroom.
1: Yeah, I know. It doesn't seem sanitary, but sometimes you got to get away from...
0: My brother sent some of his first recent art.
1: It's damn beautiful.
2: Cool art.
1: Very nice.
2: Love art. Yo, friends, I got to dip out. I got some dinner plans.
0: Well, thank you so much for joining us.
2: Dude, thanks for having me on.
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2: Yeah, tune in. Thanks for having me, Face Boy. Pleasure as always. Reverend, great meeting you.
1: It was very nice chatting with you.
2: Totally.
1: And I hope you have a lovely dinner. What are you having this evening?
2: My friend Lucas is deciding, so I don't know. Often Thai food.
1: Oh, I love Thai food.
2: Love Thai food. You can never go wrong. Oh, he's a big fan.
1: Have some pad Thai on me.
2: Damn, dude, I'm getting some pad keema out for sure. I go spicy usually. Oh, that's the plan.
1: Okay, well, go nuts.
2: Thanks.
1: It's
2: be
1: good
2: well.
1: For your sinuses.
2: It is good for the sciences, good for the soul too. You know, it is. Tasty is good for the brain. So
1: well, yeah, some of those are like when they put basil in it, it's interesting to find that it is a bit of an anti-anxiety.
2: Basil is?
1: Yeah. No. I was like, why do I keep craving basil in my
2: food? You're trying to
1: food.
2: Get the anxiety down. Love that. I'll have to top in.
1: Always.
2: All right, you guys enjoy. Be well. Have a nice Saturday. Night. Stay safe and chat soon.
0: From my brother, headphones in, testicles out.
2: Hell yeah.
1: If only I could. All right, what's going on? I like the NYX colored cup holders. These are new additions. Who put cup holders on the desk?
0: I don't know, but they're certainly handy.
1: Is this a break?
0: What's that?
1: Is this a break?
0: A break? What do you mean?
1: In the radio, are we still recording?
0: Yeah, we're still on.
1: Faceboy's messing with me. Cheers. When Faceboy and I got some extra work working for Nickelodeon, you went up to the director and said, I'm tripping. By the way, I'm tripping.
0: Was I tripping?
1: No. I remember Race Rabbit.
0: To
1: Chris, the guy who was
0: Chris,
1: the director.
0: Oh, Chris, sure. Yeah, like, I could tell him
1: by
0: that.
1: The way, I'm tripping.
0: Chris, he directed Snow Day.
1: I don't know. I remember Race Rabbit.
0: Race Rabbit was fun.
1: Yeah, it was like about a little rabbit that drove in a race car.
0: And I was dressed as in a chef uniform, if I remember.
1: I think you were.
0: That was awesome. I wonder if like that can be found anywhere.
1: You know, I tried to look it up, but I'm not sure it can.
0: Snow Day. Let's see.
1: Who is that what it's called?
0: Well, no, Chris Koch.
1: Oh yeah, Chris Koch.
0: So maybe later I'll look for Race Rabbit Chris Koch and see if I can find it anywhere, because that would be fucking fun.
1: By the way, I'm tripping. It's still a funny thing. If you're an actor out there, maybe don't try it on your first mission. But I remember Andrew Katz told me he went out to L.A. and was shooting a pilot for Fox or something. And Chris Koch was like, are you an art star? Like, you could spot him from a mile away in Hollywood. Is this okay?
0: Mm-hmm. Thank you. Race Rabbit. Show origin, Kablam! Aired on Nickelodeon from 96 to 2000, showcasing various creator-driven animation styles. Chris Koch, along with Jim Murphy, composed the theme song and incidental music for Race Rabbit.
1: I think it had a jazzy, like, maybe I'm imagining all of it. Like, if you were to tell me that I'm in the afterlife and you're telling Race Rabbit seems so strange now.
0: I think we can find it, actually. I see the opening theme.
1: Sheep said Baywatch.
0: Yeah, we might. It's a British series. Conk Productions. I remember Conk Productions, too.
1: Are they the same people that you got shit, what was it? Oh, yeah, you got the Banana Splits gig.
0: That might have also been Conk.
1: I think it was. I was too small for the snorky costume.
0: Too bad.
1: It was nice for us to let me audition. When I saw the costumes, I'm like, I can't. They're too big.
0: I played Flegel the Beagle, the main guy.
1: I have never been more jealous, except when you got a picture of Mom Donnie. Then yeah, I was then more jealous of you. Yeah. How was that? What was it like?
0: It was awesome. Meeting the mayor. If there are only two mayors in my lifetime, maybe three that I can think of that I would have wanted to be in a photograph.
1: LaGuardia.
0: In my lifetime.
1: Mm.
0: David Dinkins.
1: I forgot how old you are. I wish I could have met Dinkins to say what drove Giuliani most insane. Crime really went down under you.
0: It did. Dinkins was, you know, he only had the one term and... Yeah. Some folks think of him as ineffective, but the truth is his policies were really strong, and they carried over into the Giuliani administration and brought crime down, and Giuliani just took credit for it, even though it was his policies.
1: Dinkins wasn't a bad dude. He was awesome. He wasn't a power-hungry maniac.
0: No.
1: So it's
0: and
1: like,
0: he wasn't a racist like Giuliani.
1: Dude, when I watch, and it kills me, like, in my lifetime, just turned 54, fellas, in my lifetime, ICE is the most disgusting thing I've ever seen on our soil that's been created by the very politicians that we entrust to not kill us if we're processing things like no habeas corpus, you know?
0: Mm-hmm.
1: And I can't believe it exists. And then I think about their quotas and I think about what Giuliani did with really silly quotas, right? Like get you for graffiti or
0: I'm going to go after the squeezy guys.
1: Yeah, the squeezy guys.
0: Guys.
1: Remember I got a ticket for like sitting on the floor of the subway because they took all the benches away at some point. And it was like, they're quotas, dude. They want 100. And I tore up the ticket. I wrote to the sheriff. I was like, there weren't any benches and they let it go. But... like fighting for the most basic shit. And now what it's unmentionable what's happening is so sick because it's here. Other shit happens that's insane elsewhere. But like locking people up for months at a time. No, my mom was an immigrant. You know, she was one of them white immigrants that spoke English. So I'm sure Trump would be fine with it. You know, but Trump's mom is also an immigrant from Scotland. He never talks about that shit. You know, just like my mom. God rest her soul, but it's disgusting.
0: Like
1: I can't
0: to
1: take
0: go to Scotland
1: and wear a mini.
0: I'd like to wear a kilt. I'd like to show.
1: Like, dude,
0: off
1: if
0: my
1: you think clothes. Immigrants are your problem, you're an idiot. Like, I can't take it. I can't. So, anyway, that's my soapbox for today.
0: And do just what I will.
1: I was happy people got to see during the World Cup, because Scotland got in the World Cup, that Scottish people like could party and they're really good visitors. And, you know, did you see all that? They're playing the bagpipes at 7 a.m.
0: I did not. But let's talk about how we fought with the Dance Liberation Front.
1: Sure.
0: The Dance Liberation Front, one of the moronic things that Giuliani did is he dusted off this law from 1926, the cabaret law, which says you can't have more than three people dancing in a venue unless they have a cabaret Closed. License. This law was based in racist ideology, basically to prevent interracial dancing. The cabaret licenses were simply not issued to the black owned clubs. And so, you know, shocker, Giuliani
1: well, I mean, to be
0: starts
1: honest,
0: enforcing a racist under, law, well, under, a law based in under racist Dinkins, ideology.
1: Under Dinkins, because of the Happy Land fire, they brought it back out, I think. To,
0: not the dance part.
1: Oh, I know, but the cabaret, to punish them to the maximum extent of the law, in which case that was just a sad, horrible, tragic event. Mm. I think everybody felt bad on every... It's horrible. But then Giuliani is like, I'm going to take it like Dick Dastardly, you know, like, and close down Meow Mix for the weekend because there are lesbians dancing there. But the quotas seem to be out of control, like the amount of stuff they closed, ticketed, so stupid.
0: So what started happening is that, hello. Somebody's entered the studio.
1: Was it a ghost?
0: I don't know. We're quiet.
1: What's
0: Are you with going? Radio Free Brooklyn?
3: I am. I was just working the show upstairs, so I'm just dropping off a couple.
0: Oh, okay. Awesome. Okay. Yeah,
3: sorry to disturb.
0: No problem.
1: You're not disturbing at all. We have nothing to talk about. No, I'm just kidding. So, we have lots to talk about.
0: So the enforcement of these of this cabaret law meant that people... clubs started getting shut down and padlocked just because people were dancing without these cabaret licenses. And it was Reverend Jen and Robert Pritchard and myself that formed a group called the Dance Liberation Front to protest this. And initially it was, we went up to Footloose.
1: They made fun of us. Remember, Time Out made fun of us because we went up to the Footloose show and... kind of just created a liberated dance zone.
0: Yes.
1: I remember bringing boombox, disco tape.
0: And then there was also one on Orchard Street. And then we had planned, it was starting to grow, and we had planned a conga line up Avenue A. And there was like 100 fucking paddy wagons. They were all there. And Robert and Jen said, Face, boy, you know how to talk to police.
1: But the best thing you were like, oh, so it was, I'd gone for a jog and I thought I'll jog for a minute before this whole thing. And I see on Houston and I guess or Avenue A, I see this just massive amount of cops. Mm-hmm. So I jog back to surf and you said, that's okay. I'll just tell them we're all going to leave quietly in a line to music. So smartass. But we
0: but
1: didn't
0: here's
1: need
0: what happened. So I approached the, found out who was in charge there. And I said, we're Dance Liberation Front. Are you here for us? And he said, yeah. And I said, well, we have this protest planned. And how can we do this without anybody getting arrested? And he said, well, if you don't have a permit, as long as you're not taking up more than 50% of the sidewalk, you're fine. And we said, well, our plan is a conga line.
1: Yeah.
0: And that inherently does not take up more than 50% of the sidewalk. So they were there initially to, you know, stop us. But once this had been worked out, they wound up escorting us, stopping traffic. And then the light bulb went off and I said, you know, the police are not really our enemy on this.
1: No, they were not.
0: They were not our enemy.
1: I don't think anyone likes meeting quotas. You know what I mean? Whether you're an Amazon warehouse employee or a cop or whatever, quota makes your life seem, or your work seem more shallow. Like, I got to ratchet up this shit, you know? But that was a great night.
0: And so I started meeting with the police in advance and securing permits. And one of the things I would say when I would meet with them is, look, I know you guys didn't get into police work to arrest people for dancing. And then they would realize, you know, we're not the enemy. And they're like, yeah, you're right. You know,
1: that was a lot to sort of, those experiences were really good.
0: Yeah. And it got larger. We surrounded City Hall and we did the Hokey Pokey. That was my favorite.
1: The Parks Department, they were always a bit more reticent to give us permits, I remember.
0: But we got them. We always got them.
1: Yeah, but the cops would give us a permit first, so then the Parks Department would follow. I think at the time I was also working for the Parks Department because I worked at the zoo and then I worked at Shakespeare in the Park. I knew Henry Stern. Remember Giuliani's buddy that was like, he gave everyone crazy names who worked at the zoo? Henry Stern? He was the Parks Commissioner in the Y2K era. And he come into the park. I'm like dressed as a giant frog. Where's that giant frog? And I'm like petting the pig. I dressed as a giant frog at the zoo, in case you have not read my book, Elf Girl. But there were weird times.
0: Get to your books.
1: Bring any books because I was already on the Q Train platform.
0: That's okay. So anyway, we continued to do these dance actions. Eventually, the law was repealed, and people can dance. And it's interesting. I've been reading Lao Tzu every morning.
1: Good.
0: Yes, it's been wonderful.
1: My mind is so empty. I'm like an idiot.
0: And yeah,
1: right. My favorite quote ever.
0: I think about how, you know, people don't remember the Dance Liberation Front. And when they're in a bar dancing, well, maybe they do, but young people who are in bars dancing have no idea that they're doing it freely because of the work we've done. And what occurs to me is the greatest leader is one who is barely known by the people. The people will say it happened to us naturally. And so it doesn't feel important to me that younger folk know they can dance in a bar because of what we did.
1: Oh, no, they should. They're spoiled. They should bring back the draft and not let them dance in bars. I'm just kidding. I'm just kidding, Gen Z. No, I don't think they know what the suffering was like. I'm just kidding. Also, though, I don't think they could imagine it just the way I can't imagine some of the stuff that's going on now. You know,
0: the people who are fighting ICE, you know, 30 years from now, they will not be remembered for what they did. But the work that they're doing now is so important.
1: Yeah. So that was fun. It felt every day like you were Kevin Bacon living in Footloose Land. Who doesn't want to be Kevin Bacon in Footloose Land?
0: It was fun.
1: It's really weird when you think about it.
0: And we weren't. As the Tao Te Ching would say, we weren't forcing, we weren't fighting, we were dancing. It was a protest organization that was fun, that wasn't about force.
1: I like this. John was reading the paper today. I got a little skim of it. Something about people in Oregon, like, protesting ICE naked. That's so cool.
0: I love it.
1: No one can, you don't have any weapons on you. You know, no one can argue with you if you're naked. I mean, maybe if you're like naked and raving crazy on PCP. But I'm way too shy. But maybe I could do it. I'd probably go out. I'd go out naked to fight ICE. I go out naked for lots of things. Am I kidding? I go out naked when it's warm enough. I used to go out naked, well, not out of my apartment. But those summers where I just didn't really feel like moving the air conditioner all the way over to the window. Were you there on Naked Day where I was like, I can't bother plugging it in or lifting it up anymore. I'm not wearing clothes anymore. That's what the Lower East Side did to me. People wonder how I went crazy. The Lower East Side.
0: So you described your life as a painter as boring, but
1: it's so boring.
0: Do you love it?
1: I love painting. Doesn't give you, like, I want to do it right, you know? I'm not saying I'm doing like Jericho's Raft of the Medusa, but I am locking myself in a former bank vault for 2 years to finish it now. Sometimes it always waited for me, you know, like I came to New York to go to art school. Painting's my first love, next to Dick, obviously. No, I'm just kidding. But I came here as like, I'm going to be an artist. Because I love, like, I can't stop doing it ever. Mm-hmm. I don't have time to write books. I don't have time. Maybe Sheep's at Baywatch, but this is the thing that was waiting for me until I was like in my 50s, like, do it, bitch. You're mm-hmm. good at it. Do it. I'm afraid of things I'm good at. I love things I'm bad at.
0: Let's talk about your books, because many of them are available for, if you don't want to. But a lot of them are available, and I'd mm-hmm. like to, you know, if maybe you get a couple of sales out of it.
1: Sure. Only one of my books makes any royalties at all. Would you like to know which one?
0: Cats of Coney Island?
1: BDSM 101.
0: All right. Let's start with that.
1: Okay.
0: Why should people buy BDSM 101?
1: I'm no expert. But it is, like, if you don't understand the game of football, you get Football for Dummies, which it's been sold out for, like, 20 years, Football for Dummies. If you don't understand BDSM, and I don't fully understand it, I was given it as a work assignment to do the most thorough job I could making a guidebook for people who were curious about BDSM. It's a good guidebook.
0: Few books that were written kind of as, we're going to pay you to write this, mm-hmm. as opposed to something you wrote and then got published. And
1: I wrote for Shout, right? And I never thought, like, I toyed around with doing a book about downtown and LES, and it wasn't until I was in London doing opening act for the Trachtenbergs at Soho House, I think, in London. And there's one night, and I'm just telling stories. I actually enjoyed when I get on stage in London doing a bit about just going out by myself in London, like photographing yourself in front of Big Ben. So anyway, one night I'm telling stories or reading from my journal, and these publishers from Hotter and Sun, they leave the next night a 6-pack of Budweiser, a bunch of chocolates, and a letter. We're interested in publishing your memoir. Okay, cool. So I met with them, and I put the idea, maybe all these collected essays that I, you know, that deal fell through, but maybe these collected essays about this magical time in New York and the magical reality of, like, finding your way as an artist. It could be any time, like 90s, 2000s, is who cares? It's about finding your voice as an artist. So they liked it, and they gave me the idea, okay, I'll put like 12 chapters together.
0: And which book did this become?
1: Elf Girl. But Elf Girl. Like, and then when I was like, came back from London, I got the Nerve gig, and sex columns, they're way more popular than life stories.
0: What year did Elf Girl come out?
1: 2011, I think. Live Nude Elf was 2010.
0: Live Nude Elf was before.
1: Yeah, because Jonathan Ames, he was tired of me
0: Live
1: being...
0: Live Nude Elf, I have 2009.
1: Yeah. Okay, 2009. So the year my dad died. You're like, oh, if I get published, everything's going to be great. And then it's like, same year my dad dies. Like, yeah, it's just... Yeah, I always want to be careful what you wish for. Like, for a lot of writers, getting published seems like this... And for me, mostly because I was always broke. You get published, you get a few $1,000, right? Mm-hmm. It doesn't hurt. But then I realized this isn't everything. And also, with writing, I'm tired of the cleverness. Like, I don't really want to tell stories or be clever. I want things that aren't just a sentence. And that's why I'm painting now. Mm-hmm. And you don't want to go through the shit of, like, this is what we think the cover should look like. Nah, just not me. I'm an artist. You know?
0: It's nice
1: fuck that.
0: It's nice to not be doing a lot of those things.
1: Mm-hmm.
0: It's nice to, and I've thought about acting, going back into acting, And if I do, I think it'll be community theater.
1: I would love to see you do. I'd love to see you do Shakespeare. I'd love, frankly, to see you act in anything. You're so good, and I hate. We're similar. We're hippies. We're weirdos. We're artists. We're bohemians. I didn't like the commercial aspect of it. Like right, they want you to put a bow on it. Jeff Kenny used to say he liked an act, or he thought it was funny. He go, they didn't ask for a laugh. And I never forgot that. Don't ask for a laugh. Don't ask for the, you know, just do the art because you feel it.
0: Yes. I don't want to deal with all with agents or managers.
1: Nor should you.
0: Or
1: you've done
0: any of that.
1: In your life, you've done the best thing you can do, which is to live your life and love bravely. Mm. Always. You know what I mean? Like, the other stuff is so... How do people get caught? I got caught up in it mostly because it's like, how am I going to afford my apartment now?
0: Sure, yeah. Exactly.
1: So you end up writing stupid articles about like dirty place names in America. And that's good. It was good to have writing as a way to like pay for my painting habit. Yeah. Mm-hmm. it's nice to go a little deeper now to be at that crossroads.
0: And you have accomplished so much and done so many amazing things. You're without compromise. Well, no, that's not true. You have had to compromise.
1: I compromised a bunch of them.
0: Yeah, I totally
1: well, I don't
0: take
1: care
0: that back.
1: What's on me. I yeah, literally totally said back. To people when they, I got some shopping agreements on a couple books, not much. Hey, don't look at me. I'm not rolling in dough. Anyway, but I'm like, I literally don't give a shit what you do with my books. Like, I don't care who plays me. I don't care what you do with it. If I have enough money to live as an artist, like, and I'm never like, oh, it's so precious about my work. Take it. Do whatever you want. I don't care. Just don't.
0: Today, before, you know, you had just last night said, yesterday said that you'd be available today. So, of course, I can just sit down with you and come up with you. I've known you literally more than half my life, and I'm 61 years old. But I do like to prepare. And I started looking at just how many books you've written, and that's just your books. You know, that's not you fucking doing rats in front of cats at the Winter Garden Theater. That's just
1: your books. That's what I want to do. Books were a way to support that, you know?
0: And your whole dressing up as the fifth Teletubby, Doo-doo. And Tools of the New School. Just so much stuff that you've done.
1: But
0: and
1: I think it's... Oh, my God. I only got to be in Tools because you knew Alexa, who was friends with Ennis.
0: Okay.
1: Alexa, I think her name was... Alexis, she was friends with Ennis, and they needed an elf costume. And you're like, my friend Jenna has an elf costume. I met Ennis in the stairwell. He goes, maybe you want to play an elf in this show. So that was my introduction to cable access.
0: And then he realized you were brilliant and kept going.
1: I realized they were brilliant.
0: They were brilliant.
1: I always said about my live Elf, Nerve Column, everything, I'm not even that good of a writer. I just write down what my friends say. You know what I mean? Like, the dialogue of art stars is always so ingenious that
0: another thing I was thinking about today, how linguists like to preserve things. Mm-hmm. How interesting would it be to, you know, the language of the art star scene, how if I sat down with the linguist, I'd say, well, bois can mean beer or friend. In a sentence, it would be, hey, bois. Did you get me a bois?
1: Gerber.
0: Oh, no, we're all out. Yeah, somebody gerbered all
1: my
0: the bois.
1: My response to that is Gerber.
0: Somebody gerbered all the bois.
1: Do people, I hope there are people listening that maybe don't know what Gerber means.
0: Mm-hmm.
1: Can we explain
0: I'm sure there
1: it?
0: Are plenty of people that don't know what it means. We had developed
1: Gerber is a man.
0: Our whole language, our whole lexicon. And a Lower East Side lexicon.
1: If you're frustrated by a slow moment at the anti-slam, people are more respectful at your open mic generally, but at the anti-slam, you can just scream out Gerber for no reason. Gerber is our friend Peter Gerber. Peter, if you're listening, I love you. But he did Gerber joints. He Gerbered beers, which means hanging on to for too long a time.
0: Yes, yes. When a joint goes around and you smoke half of it, yeah. They used to call it, well, they do still call it bogarting.
1: It's Gerbering. I can never.
0: For the art stars, it
1: was
0: mean, Gerber.
1: We probably use Gerber in our household like 6 times a day. All right, Gerber the coffee station, you know. So once when I had a severe mouse problem at the former Lower East Side Soho Museum, I'm not afraid to admit it, I did not live in a very nice apartment there, nor do I now, but this one was so much worse. The old Soho Museum member, massive cat problem, or not cat problem, but
0: mice.
1: They would come out and like eat JJ's dog food and like try to party with us. So I posted, can I Gerber someone's cat? Like a flyer. Can I Gerber your cat? Little did I know that a beautiful cat would get its head stuck in the door of the bookstore where I worked.
0: That's my cat.
1: Piss all over the bookstore where they were about to fire me. And that bitch took care of the mice. Oh, man. You know, Tenny loves you. And you haven't visited him in a while.
0: Ten, yeah, I'm going to have to come visit.
1: And you haven't met Lil P yet.
0: I have not.
1: Oh, you're gonna be wiped out.
0: It's amazing the memory Tenny has.
1: Yeah.
0: Like, it had been, I don't know how long since we had seen each other, but when I did come visit, it was like, oh yeah, I know you.
1: Yeah, Daddy. Hurricane Sandy. Mommy was partying in New Orleans. And bad luck, but that was weird. But yeah, Tenny loves you, but you will die over Lil P. She's so cute. She's so dumb. I mean, I had the world's smartest dog, Reverendson Jr., right? We'd all agree she could act. She manipulated every situation. Lil P is a Shorkie. She's half Yorkie and half Shih Tzu. And she looks like Benji. And she just fucking loves everyone. She's like, ah, la, la, la, la, la. She smiles.
0: Nice.
1: It's,
0: Remy was a smiler.
1: Oh, she's a lot like Remy. If Remy were an obese Shih Tzu Yorkie. My mom, because she had dementia, we didn't quite realize how bad. I think she was just like flinging roast potatoes at the dog. Really. We exercise a lot. But
0: I created 3 characters to interview you. I went to AI. And the first one was Google AI, and I said, "Hi, I'm Gina. I'm 13 years old. I'm interviewing Reverend Jen Miller for my school paper. Can you help me with some questions?"
1: What are those questions?
0: The next one was also Gina, who is a
1: nerd,
0: prominent member of Dykes on Bikes, who has a secret crush on you that was going to interview you for NPR. Yeah, I did this with AI. I posed as different people. Each time you close the window, it forgets who you are.
1: Gina.
0: And the third one was Rick, who was going to interview you for his podcast, Life with Kinky Rick. So who do you want to hear a question from first?
1: All of them.
0: I know.
1: Probably Kinky Rick.
0: Kinky Rick. All right.
1: Kinky Rick, I'm sure, knows more than I do. You know what I'm saying? Kinky Rick and I go back.
0: Okay. Here are 5 kink-friendly podcast questions tailored for your conversation with Reverend Jen Miller on Life with Kinky Rick. These questions draw on her background as a professional submissive, a sex writer for Nerve, and the author of BDSM 101 and Live Nude Elf. 1, the dungeon versus the classroom. In your early 20s, you worked as a professional submissive in a Manhattan dungeon before becoming a sex surrogate. How did navigating the commercial side of power dynamics shape your personal philosophy on submission and boundaries when you later wrote BDSM 101?
1: Good question.
0: The ones for Kinky Rick were the best.
1: Yes, Kinky Rick's a genius. No, what I found working at Pandora's, I was studying people very closely. I mean, I worked there like 1 hour a week. I was the laziest person because I'm like, I just need enough to pay my rent, you know. But I liked studying people, not just the people who came in there and what their fantasies were, also so beautiful. Oh, the Versailles Room. You get a real feel for empathy. Like, this is the thing. Like, I might want to go play bingo and drink some beers, right? For some people, their lives are so wound up and stuff that they need this fantasy release. But when I interviewed with Eva Margolis, it was, you know, 15 years after. And I didn't tell her even that I'd been a sex columnist, because the ad was like, someone pretty and nice, you know? Mm. And I was like,
0: I'm pretty, I'm nice.
1: I was in my 30s, you know? Now I look like fucking Skeletor.
0: You look fantastic. You look great.
1: I look like Florida Man. Also, I'm dressed like I'm ready for a Mountain Dew commercial in 1976. But anyway, I just don't give a fuck that much anymore. But I wanted to go in cold and
0: you
1: learn.
0: You look like a runner.
1: I was running 8 miles a day, and then I got a sinus infection. But we could go on and on. No one here wants to hear about my sinus infection. You want to hear about this. But honestly, it helped me that I didn't tell her any of that, that she hired me on the spot. She gave me some giant books to read about Masters and Johnsons, and I got a really good education overnight. And I have to say, like, it's tough because you meet people who are in the throes of terrible intimacy issues and stuff. And I do think Masters and Johnsons will survive long after I'm dead. Just the idea that touching someone's hand and letting them feel the sensory, you know, so you can help somebody clear all the cobwebs out of their brain and, like, that's what it feels like to get touched. Some people, they might on the outside seem perfect. They have perfect girlfriend, perfect job. They've forgotten what it feels like. So I grew to have that the role as sex surrogate is more important than anything I ever wrote. Kinky Rick, thank you for asking.
0: Oh, Gina also secretly has a crush on you.
1: Is this a dyke?
0: Yeah. So, do you want to hear a question from from Gina? Okay.
1: I'm here to help.
0: Okay. You want to keep your crush under wraps while letting her star power shine, these questions lean into her specific world of kitsch, underground New York history, and art star status. On the Soul of Trolls, Jen, you've dedicated so much energy to the Troll Museum. What is it about the specific aesthetic of a troll doll with that wild hair and joyful face that speaks so deeply to the human condition and your own art?
1: Okay, I think I'm in love with Gina. Because what I realized actually doing that giant painting, this thing like 3,000 hours or something at this point, I kept trying to make it symmetrical, and it wasn't. The troll's face, the rubber, its mouth is lopsided. And so what I actually had to do was get on eBay and get the specific troll from the 1967 ad, photograph that troll in the sunlight, draw its face a bunch of times so that I could fully understand that what made it beautiful was its lopsidedness. I have to get used to asymmetry because it's more natural than symmetry, and my perfectionist brain wants to make everything symmetrical. The troll reminds me that everything's not symmetrical, but also I'm trying to get at the essence of a creature that's a throwaway toy that looks human but isn't, is liminal, it's in this world, but the other one, I don't know. Where do you want me to start, Gina? Let's cuddle up. Come on.
0: Do you want to know? So,
1: those assless chaps of yours are burning a fire in my soul.
0: So you're going to need at least
1: one. Sorry, John.
0: John. You're going to need at least one from 13-year-old Gina.
1: I'm afraid.
0: Since you're writing for a school newspaper, the best questions will connect her unique world to these to things students your age can relate to, like hobbies, history, and staying true to yourself. What was the very first troll doll you ever got, and what made you fall in love with them? And then it tells you why these are good questions, because the AI is talking to a 13-year-old.
1: Gina,
0: so she goes, Why this is great. It's a perfect icebreaker. She actually got her first troll doll at a mall when she was young. So it connects 11. Her childhood to yours. So what was the very first troll doll you ever got and what made you fall in love with them? Mm. Question from 13-year-old Gina for school newspaper.
1: Gina, you're getting a bit of a late start. I got Adriana when I was 11. I was with my friend Jen. There are a lot of Jens. If you were born in the 70s, you know, girl. So I end up at the mall. We're going to like review the mall for our zine called Jen Magazine. And I see this thing and I'm like, it's so cool looking, right? So I got it. And then I talked about the troll in my zine. Just, Gina, just write a zine. Find a Xerox machine. Wait, what was the question? That's all right.
0: We'll move on. We have time for one more, I think. I'm guessing you want
1: children are boring.
0: Dykes on bikes. Or yeah, do you want Kinky Rick?
1: I don't know. Can I both at once?
0: All right, we'll try. Okay. As a member of Dykes on Bikes, a huge part of our history is reclaiming a word once used to hurt us. As a self-proclaimed patron saint of the uncool, how do you see the power of reclaiming weirdness or trash culture as an act of defiance?
1: Gina, Jesus. Okay, well, I don't even see it as an act of defiance. You're you, right? So you can't be anything else. Being you is not... you're you. Keep being you. I don't see built into bohemian lifestyle or being weird as like an act of defiance. You are who you are, and it's awesome, and no one should ever touch it. Gina. Now you come like me? Hold me.
0: Hold me.
1: Get over Gina here. She's a redhead.
0: Well.
1: Kinky Rick, we got one more. We got
0: one
1: 3
0: more
1: minutes.
0: From Kinky okay. Rick. Kink as art and comedy. Your book Live New Delft details highly unusual sex experiments, like climbing into a giant balloon at a balloon fetish party. Why do you think it's important to bring humor, absurdity, and the spirit of the art star into alternative sexualities rather than taking everything completely seriously?
1: Because taking everything completely seriously, especially when it comes to sex or your body, what you look like, anything can hurt you. And so it is play. Like, it should always be taken seriously because it's sex, right? But it should still be playful, and I hope I brought that to my book or whatever. Just have fun, Kinky Rick. Don't do anything I wouldn't do, which is everything, Kinky Rick.
0: Gina. I won't.
1: Other Gina, go write your paper, okay? Leave me alone.
0: You shouldn't
1: child.
0: Be listening to this paper.
1: Get the fuck off this right
0: here. Get out of here.
1: Other Gina, go make a zine. Listen to Led Zeppelin, and in like a couple years, maybe kiss a boy, but not until, gross.
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1: Can you claim us as dependents? Gerber.
0: But much love to you, Reverend Jen. Thank you so much for being here.
1: Thank you for having me on. I needed
0: this. Awesome.
1: Hey, Faceboy's mom and Faceboy's brother and anyone else in the family listening, what's up?
0: Coming up next on Radio Free Brooklyn is The Circuit with Courtney Love. Show yourself some love. Show some love to others. It is important, and you know that it is. And always love to you, Lucille. That's our show.
1: Can I stay?
0: Could you stay? You're gonna have to ask
1: I love
0: Courtney
1: you,
0: Love
1: face
0: about
1: boy.
0: That. Love you too. Bye, everybody.
1: That was a fun program.
4: 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I don't know if you have anything to do with the 20,000 Trump lies wall. 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What's the point, man? Jesus, you're causing so much divide. All of its propaganda, you know. 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Look at Cuomo. Want that for the rest of our fucking lives? 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